0: climate change that perhaps people push back a little bit harder as a result?
1: Look, I think there definitely was a hyped up situation, which is where a controversial idea was coming out, suggesting that we didn't have centuries before we had to really worry about this stuff. And so for me, you know, the pushback was expected. I don't make light of this, but I used to get extremely aggressive emails, coal interests, fossil fuels, and people that didn't really want to have a sudden switch away from coal-fired energy. You know, there was various people in the Australian political system that were not so happy about the implications of the science. And of course, it's been disastrous. It's delayed us by a huge number of years.
0: This is The Climate Question from the BBC World Service. We make this show for curious minds. So send us your questions and we'll answer them. Email them to theclimatequestion@bbc.com. This week, we've been speaking to Ove Hegelberg, a scientist who changed the course of history by helping to establish the link between climate change and coral bleaching. What does he think we can do about it?
1: So the idea here is that you reduce the emissions to zero as quickly as possible while identifying those reefs that are least exposed to climate change and protect them as much as you can. You know, I think what we have to do is to treat corals like we would treat a hospital patient. I mean, you've got to take the stress off them to give them the best chance of surviving. They have as good a chance of getting through as we can give them.
0: Make them as healthy as possible so they'll better weather the virus that is climate change. There are some coral restoration projects that aim to do just that, finding out which corals seem to survive warmer waters better, then growing them in tanks and putting them back into the wild. My friend Caroline Steele, who you heard at the aquarium before, has been to see one such project. Haven't you, Caroline?
2: Yeah, I got to go to Puerto Rico with the World Service show I present called Crowd Science.
0: Lucky you. What was that like?
2: It's an interesting place. It's a real sort of collision of cultures. So it's a former Spanish colony and most people there speak Spanish, not English.
0: Yeah, but it's a US territory, right?
2: It is. And in some ways, Puerto Rico feels really American, but also it's a Caribbean island with a really relaxed way of life. I drove all the way around the edge on this ring road and it's just a string of beautiful beaches, busy with local people, swimming, sunbathing, snorkeling. Truly island paradise.
0: I mean, it sounds like you had a great holiday, but you were there to do some work for Crowd Science. What was it about?
2: So yeah, the corals really aren't faring well for a number of reasons, including climate change.
0: Right, but people are trying to protect them.
2: Yeah, so there are a few different schemes trying to save the reefs. There's one run by the Institute for Socio-Ecological Research, which I visited at one of their bases in Puerto Rico on the edge of the ocean, surrounded by beautiful mangroves.
0: Lovely.
2: There isn't a building there, but more of a sort of marquee without walls and rows of water troughs, which are usually used for cattle, but instead filled with coral.
0: Why are they filled with coral?
2: It's a coral nursery.
0: Coral nursery.
2: Yeah.
0: Like daycare for toddlers.
2: I mean,
0: corals.
2: Pretty much exactly that. So they take corals from the reef, look after them, and then return them to the ocean when they're all grown up.
0: Oh.
2: Quite sweet.
0: Yeah.
2: Which executive director Dr. Stacey Williams told me can be faster than letting them grow in the wild.
3: So normally corals grow about on average 2 centimeters per year. So they're very, very slow. And when we cut them into small pieces, like by 2 centimeters by 2 centimeters or by a centimeter per centimeter, they grow double, triple the time that they would normally grow. So this is a way that we can produce corals at a quicker rate than just kind of watching them grow naturally on a reef.
2: Just to describe what I'm looking at. So it's sort of, it looks a bit like a bathtub balanced on bricks.
3: Yeah. And in it, you've filled it with water, there's a filter down one end, and then on the bottom you have, I don't know, maybe 150 tiny little circles of coral. So in these tanks, you can see the scientific name is Dendrogyra cylindris. It's also, the common name's pillar coral. And

0: And this coral is pretty much becoming extinct throughout the Caribbean and in Florida.
1: I mean, to me, it sort of just looks like a
0: fluffy
1: sponge.
0: Yeah, because it has its polyps out because it wants to eat. And you can see it. It's actually pretty nice when you, they squirt a little bit of food. It will grab, with its tentacles, the food and bring it to the mouth.
1: Okay, it's saying, excuse me, dinner time.
0: Yes.
2: I've heard that some corals will even eat small fish. And as we're about to find out, they also eat each other.
0: It's kind of tricky with coral because when you bring the mother, what we call mother coral or donor coral, back into the tanks, and we cut that coral, we have to keep those pieces together. Even if it's the same species, like if we cut this same species another piece, those might be different genotypes. And if it's a different genotype, even though it's the same species, it will fight with each other and won't fuse. Yeah.
1: What?
0: So you have to really be organized when you're dealing with coral.
1: So can I just check what you said before? Because it is genuinely mind-blowing, so I want to make sure that I've understood it properly. So you've made sure, essentially, that the pieces of coral are genetically identical, i.e. they've come from the same mother coral.
0: Yes.
1: Because if they're put with, even though it's the same species, but a different, genetically different bit of coral, they will compete with each other rather than work together.
0: Yes, exactly.
1: How do they know whether or not they're related?
0: They will put out their mesenterial filaments and you could see it, and they will start fighting and destroying whoever's stronger, or whatever's stronger will start fighting the tissue, and killing the tissue until the other one becomes dominant and starts taking its space back.
2: So if they're identical twins, no problem. But if it's your brother or sister, i.e. slightly different from you genetically, a different genotype, as you call it, your lunch.
1: Exactly. Makes perfect sense.
2: Yeah. I mean, wild. I mean, I looked up how they kill each other, Caroline, and it's really bonkers. And it varies from species to species. But apparently, some will thrust a thin string-like appendage from the stomach and then try to digest them from the outside in. Another might reach its tentacles out and sting it all over. It's vicious. Forget dog eat dog. It's coral eat coral out there.

0: And they're also looking at other animals to help the coral reef survive.
1: Other animals?
0: Yes. Yeah, so Stacey and her team are breeding sea urchins and crabs.
1: Right. Why?
0: Because they make great pets, Greta, obviously. So corals compete with algae for space and resources on the seafloor.
1: But I thought you said coral was dependent on algae to provide it with food. It grows on it and with inside it, and it gives the coral its colour. The
0: zooxanthellae. Right. Yes, true. Well remembered. This is a different species of algae. So the zooxanthellae lives inside the coral. This kind of algae either lives next door to or even on the coral. And that's what causes the problem.
1: Right. Why does it cause a problem?
0: Just because they're basically wanting to use the same stuff as the coral, the same nutrients, the same light. So it's just sort of competing for resources. And Stacey's hoping that by releasing sea urchins and crabs onto the sea floor, they will eat this algae and reduce the competition for the coral. I asked Stacey if I could have a look at one of her favourite urchins.
2: Yeah, pick up one right here.
0: Oh my gosh, okay, so you're just putting your hand into the tank full of sea urchins and picking one up. Whoa, its spines are so long. And they're all twitching and it's purpley.
2: Yeah, so this species has a particular long spines compared to other species, and it has venom. So
0: it has venom. It's in your hand.
2: It has, yeah. So if you do get pricked by this urchin, it will hurt.
0: You say really holding the prickly urchin with your bare hand. Have you ever been accidentally pricked?
2: Oh, yeah, many times. Like on my knees, on my hands. This is like a young adult, so it's about maybe about 3 centimeters, and it can grow up to 10 centimeters in size.
0: Oh, wow, so it can get really big.
2: Yeah, it could get pretty big.
0: And they're really important because they eat the algae that competes with coral. So by adding these,

0: to the ecosystem, you're giving the coral a better chance at surviving.
1: Yeah, so urchins are very unique because, if I could flip this one around, there's a mouth. And they have these unique teeth. And these teeth are very strong. There are five of them. And they allow the urchin to scrape at the reef. So they can really keep algae at bay at a coral reef because they stay in one area and maintain that area clean. The overall end goal of this project is to enhance coral survivorship when we outplant them. And that is, you know, like by releasing a whole wide range of herbivores to these reefs.
0: And do you know if it's working? Have you been able to assess whether or not the corals that you grow here stand a better chance of surviving in the wild?
1: So actually, we were out this morning, so we actually saw the corals that our partner Sea Ventures outplanted a couple of reefs here in Fajardo, and they're actually doing really well. They're fusing. They didn't bleach during the bleaching event.
0: Wow.
1: So that is unique because there are corals, larger colonies around them that did bleach and actually died from the bleaching event this past summer. Generally, they look pretty good.
2: This sounds really exciting and sounds really hopeful that these corals are surviving. But I do wonder what's the picture globally and whether there's any sort of data that suggests that this is an effective tool.
0: Yeah, it doesn't look quite so hopeful long term. So work like this is really expensive. The Institute for Socio-Ecological Research just received a grant for $10.6 million to expand their reef work.
2: Right, okay. And I'm assuming that only a small amount of the reef is being restored and
0: yeah,
2: it cost far too much to do much more of the reef.
0: Yeah, so it's only really justifiable in areas where the reef is bringing in a lot of money.
2: Tourism, scuba diving.
0: Yeah.
2: Right.
0: And some research suggests that lab-grown corals won't be able to handle the warming oceans and increased acidification that we're on track to experience by 2100. I put some of these concerns to our coral expert, Stacey, back in Puerto Rico.
1: So actually, during this last bleaching event, our tanks were kind of like a refuge. We were able to keep those corals alive until waters cooled down. Since we had this bleaching event, we've been in the water and we've been tagging corals that haven't been affected by the bleaching or the disease. So in the future, we will collect a small piece of their tissue and reproduce them here in our tanks because those are the more resilient corals. So that's how we're taking that two-step fold of, you know, coping with these disturbances and figuring out how we can make these reefs more resilient.
0: How are you feeling about the future of Puerto Rico's coral reefs? Are you optimistic?
1: I'm optimistic because I know that I'm not alone. It is very hard on a regular basis. You know, like yearly we have something that affects coral reefs in a major way. But what gives me hope is knowing that there are many others like us that are working to better coral reefs.
2: Caroline, how do you feel?
0: I think I'm sort of leaving this show feeling quite optimistic. And even though lab-grown coral might not be enough, this research is really in its early days. The first lab-grown coral was only successfully introduced into the ocean less than a decade ago. And we've got another 7 decades until 2100. So I'm hoping people like Stacey can kind of pull it out the bag.
2: Yeah, and I guess looking at it through the climate lens, you know, most of the big polluters have got these zero emission targets, right? So maybe we won't have to rely on coral restoration projects. Maybe we'll get a handle on climate change.
0: It does seem a bit more logical to tackle the problem rather than the symptoms. And we could probably save Stacey a lot of time if we manage to do that.
3: Yeah, and I was speaking to Ove Hergeberger earlier. He's been working on this problem for decades. He's one of the most respected scientists in the field. And he's also confident about the future of coral. Take a listen.
4: I think we will get there. For me, it's been an exciting ride which hasn't yet finished. There's a lot of talk and no action, and I think we just have to realise that the chips are down. We have to get this job done. I think once we stabilise coral reefs and we reduce emissions to zero, I look forward to the sort of, you know, the headlines of newspapers in the Miami area saying another channelway has been clogged by coral that's getting too much. We need to scrape coral back. You know, this is an emergency. And that to me would be, yes, if I'm still alive and that happens in 20 years or so, that would give me great pleasure because it would have been, I saw the problem occur. I saw everyone galvanized to solve the problem.

0: And now we have that sort of fix.
1: My thanks to Ove, Stacey, and to you, Caroline. It's been really lovely working with you again, just like the old Radio Science days, hey?
2: Thanks for having me. It's been great fun.
1: So you can like, subscribe, follow Crowd Science and also The Climate Question wherever you get your podcasts. This week, the producer was Octavia Woodward. The series producer is Simon Watts, sound designed by Tom Brignall. Brenda Brown is our production coordinator, and it was presented by me, Greer Jackson. I'll see you next time.
3: Be different. 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

0: whirlpool. Got me running around like a goddamn fool. Yeah. 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
1: What you know.
0: That's when you know that you really love me.

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1: 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History, culture, moments, the main event today in Scottish history. Highlands, Lowlands, Burns and Lauder. Favourite songs.
2: Afternoon, I'm Bruce Scott. It's just after 1 o'clock. Sturgeon, heard it in the papers. No inquiry, says Sweeney. Man caught with £49,000 worth of cocaine. Sourced multiple news platforms.
1: Scotland's former First Minister, Nicola Sturgeon, learned

0: of items bought by husband with SNP money in the papers. The former First Minister spoke to audiences at a book festival in Wales as the fallout from her estranged husband's conviction continues. It comes as her estranged husband, Peter Murrell, admitted he embezzled £400,000 from the SNP while he was the party's chief executive and his wife was party leader. It is alleged Murrell brought £12,000 worth of Apple products, spent £3,000 on a luxury bone china tea set. He also bought an £80,000 Jaguar and a £124,000 motorhome.
1: She has said very little. However, she told the audience yesterday that this has been the worst week of her life. She said many tough weeks, she says, throughout her career, but this one surpasses all of them. She says she has spent many years married to someone she did not know, and that has been very difficult for her to process, and she's in the early stages of that. She says she has been completely exonerated by a police investigation, but that hasn't stopped a number of fingers of blame being pointed at her this week for someone else's crime, she says. She added that there has been a big misassumption that she knew anything about what her then husband was doing. She says they were both on large salaries, and that is why she did not question the luxury items that arrived in their house. She said that she has been deceived, misled, lied to, and betrayed. And she also says that she will talk more about it in the days to come.
0: First Minister John Sweeney rejected calls for a Holyrood parliamentary inquiry into former SNP Chief Executive Peter Murrell's embezzlement of £400,000. Sweeney argued that a five-year forensic police investigation and Murrell's subsequent guilty plea in court made a legislative inquiry redundant. Scottish Labour leader Anna Sawar and Conservative leader Russell Finlay accused Sweeney of trying to shut down scrutiny. Sawar further alleged Sweeney helped to build a party culture that enabled the crimes. John Sweeney.
2: Your party enabled Peter Murrell's crimes by shielding him from scrutiny. How can you be sure of that?
3: Because what the police statement demonstrates is that Peter Murrell went to extraordinary lengths to cut his tracks, and the police investigation took the best part of 5 years to explore all of the details, and which involve false accounting and all sorts of other practices.
2: But some people in your party were raising questions and are not allowed to pursue them.
3: I'm going to answer one question at a time. That's going to be the rules for this discussion, okay?
0: Anna Sawar.
4: Parliamentary inquiry, or will he double down on protecting a culture that he helped build that enabled a man he appointed to embezzle more than £400,000?
3: That was an astonishing attempt at victim blaming by Anna Sawar, and he should be ashamed of himself. And one person, and one person alone, who is responsible for the embezzlement of my party's funds, and that's Peter Murrell. And when I became leader of the SNP, I promised to my party that the party would have open dialogue and debate and scrutiny within our party, and that is precisely what I have delivered to the SNP.
0: A man caught trying to smuggle more than £49,000 of cocaine into the Isle of Man in a hire car has been jailed. Nigel Mullen was stopped at the sea terminal after arriving by ferry with the car in October last year. He told customs officials he worked for a Glasgow-based removal firm and was visiting the island to provide a quote. However, the company had been dissolved 2 years earlier. A search of the vehicle found the drugs stashed behind a panel in the front passenger door. Mullen was jailed for 7 years and 4 months. Prosecutors say the cocaine had a street value on the Isle of Man of £49,240. Aberdeen, thundery showers, moderate breeze 16, Dunoon, Argyll and Bute, light rain, gentle breeze 15 degrees, Edinburgh, light rain, moderate breeze 16, Glasgow, light rain, moderate breeze 15, Glenfinnan, Highlands, light rain, moderate breeze 15, Johnston, Renfrewshire, light rain, moderate breeze 15, Nairn, Highlands, light rain, moderate breeze, 15 degrees. Today in Scottish history, June 5, 2021, COVID-19 restrictions and instructions put in place in Scotland. 1929, Ramsay MacDonald forms a

Labour government, 1865, Scottish explorer John Stuart, who explored Australia, died. 1901, the Glasgow Great Exhibition continues. 1944, 5,000 tons of bombs dropped on German defences by British bombers in preparation for the Normandy landings. 1868, Scottish-born Irish rebel James Connolly born, executed 1916. 1883, World War II, Scottish nurse Helen Young born, died in captivity 1945. This is the place, Scotty's place, Scotland's yearbook. Two for Two Friday. The recording sessions for Obladi Oblada were marked by disharmony as songwriter Paul McCartney's perfection tested his bandmates and their recording staff. A heated argument during one of the sessions led to Jeff Emerick quitting his job as a Beatles recording engineer. The inspiration behind the song was during the Beatles' stay in India in early 1968. John Lennon and George Harrison were there. McCartney dedicating the song to Jamaican ska. George Martin offered McCartney a suggestion for the vocal part. McCartney rebuked him, saying, "Well, you come down and sing it." Martin shouted in reply, "Then bloody sing it again. I give up. I just don't know any better how to help you." Both Lennon and Harrison loathed the song. The Scottish band, The Marmalade, took it to number one in 1968.

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How about country music? 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You'll have to do way more than just play your favourite tracks. 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Think you've got it? 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
2: Hello, hi, and welcome back to another episode of the Equal Agenda podcast. I'm one of your hosts, Imi.
3: I'm Roman.
2: And this week we're going to be discussing, is there a right way to be a feminist? Or is there a wrong way to be a feminist?
3: I personally don't think there is a right way to be a feminist. I don't think there's a particular rule book for how to be a feminist. I don't think there are really two specific rules that you have to follow to be a feminist. I think it's quite a broad field. I think there's a lot of ways that you can do feminism.
2: Yeah, I think of feminism as kind of this big tree, and there's lots of branches coming out from that. So there's lots of different sub-genres in the term feminism, but I think today we're kind of going to be discussing what that means to us and kind of ones that maybe we don't necessarily agree with. But to start the episode, we're going to be discussing our historic figure as per usual, and this week our historic figure is Roman
3: Judith Butler. So Judith Butler is an American philosopher and queer studies scholar who has contributed significantly to the idea of the performance of gender, of gender performativity. So this is essentially the way that gender is created through performances, through actions and interactions that can reinforce things like heteronormativity and cisnormativity. And so she has contributed a lot to feminist and queer scholarship. Often these two sort of intersect and intertwine in terms of theory.
2: And they're quite a big name within their field, so feel free to look up some of their work and what they've got to say.
3: Yeah, some of her books, Gender Trouble, Feminism and the Subversion of Identity, is one of her most popular works.
2: Awesome. I want to start off by kind of taking us back to my childhood. And growing up as a young girl, I was always real passionate about gender equality. I didn't know what the term feminism was when I was younger, of course, but I remember

0: being in class and hearing the teachers go, oh, I need two strong boys to come and carry this desk or move it. And I remember something within me, I was like, nah, that's me. I got that. And I would, even though it would be painful and I like was probably not strong enough to lift whatever it was, chairs, books, tables, I would do it because I was like, no, I want to prove you wrong. And I've always been someone who's wanted to prove others wrong. But I think that even then, I kind of knew there was a difference between the way in which men were treated and the way in which women were treated. And I think that kind of contributed to my idea of what feminism was at that age. And I'd say when I was kind of in high school or college, I kind of started realizing some of the stereotypes and stigmas that kind of came along with the word feminism or claiming that you were a feminist. And I honestly thought it was a bad thing, or the people that I were around kind of treated it like a bad thing. I was kind of judged or viewed differently for claiming to be a feminist. And I think that's the case for many people. I think in many countries, many people feel scared to say that they're a feminist. And for me, I remember specifically like in lunch times, hearing some of my guy friends maybe saying some sexist remarks or like just casual misogyny. And anytime I try to be like, hey, like, what was that joke? That wasn't funny. Or what was that about? I don't get it. Or like, hey, that offends me as a woman. You're actually being offensive. It was always the same thing. It was always, oh, you're so dramatic. Oh, you're one of those feminists. Or, oh my God, like, can't you just take a joke? So I feel like there's always been kind of a stigma with the word feminism. And I don't know. Why do you think that is, Roman?
1: I've definitely seen it. I know what you're talking about. And I think it was around, I don't know, maybe sort of 2015, definitely early 2000s kind of era. There was this huge sort of backlash against feminism. There was a characterization of feminist movements as being somewhat too radical, that women were demanding too many rights, and that there was this idea of like the social justice warriors in air quotes that were just overstepping, and that really negatively impacted, I think, on the word feminism. I think people associated it with something that realistically is more of sort of like a folk demon than anything actually real. Like, it's about challenging these assumptions that are rooted in things like heteronormativity and this sort of patriarchal structures that very well still do exist. And if anything, that characterization of feminism is sort of like a defense mechanism of patriarchy to sort of say, like, look at these people, they're overreacting, they're hysterical, they're these social justice warrior feminists, and it's become like a bad word almost.
0: I literally remember thinking, oh, feminism is only for girls or only for women, because I wasn't seeing many kind of prominent figures at the time. I'm talking a while ago, like when I was probably in early like years of high school. And I remember thinking, oh, to be taken seriously as a feminist, I can't be seen as girly. Like, I didn't want to wear dresses. I thought wearing makeup, like, people wouldn't take me seriously, or like, I never wanted to wear high heels. And, oh, if I play rugby, like, I'm going to seem more like tough, more badass, and just all these kind of things that I was like, oh, I have to be taken seriously as a feminist. So I can't, you know, go out and go shopping and do things that maybe I actually enjoy, because then I'm taking away from what it is to be a feminist. Like, I had this preconceived idea in my head of what a feminist should look like, and yeah, that kind of like warrior that's like fighting for every right and everything. That's actually just not true. Like, there's no right way. There's no right way to be a feminist.
1: No, I get that. You are sort of led to believe that there is a certain type of feminism. There is a right way to be feminism. And I don't know if that's because for so long there is like sort of the dominant, I guess, school of thought has been like Western liberal white feminism, but it's, yeah, there isn't really a right way to do it. Like, you can be feminine and be a feminist. You can be masculine and be a feminist. There are men that are feminists, and there's entire bodies of thought in feminism that are focused around empowering men, I guess, to challenge like dominant masculine hierarchies.
0: Yeah, exactly. And like, to actually break it down, what feminism at its core actually is wanting like equality. That's what it comes down to. And I remember, like, I challenged some of you guys, like, ask specifically males in your life, like, are you a feminist? Do you define yourself as a feminist? A lot of them, sometimes they get taken aback and like, they're actually defensive. They're like, oh, what do you mean? They don't actually, they think that

0: to be a feminist, it comes with all these things. Like, mm-hmm. it comes with all this baggage that you have to hold on to, which is not true. Like, some of the best feminists I know are men.
1: No, I definitely think... I remember there was a poll done in the UK. I think it was something like 40% of men around that figure would say that they were feminist, which is... not the majority of men, that is a minority, but it shows that at least, you know, 40% of men are willing to admit that they're feminist, whether they believe just in equality between men and women or if they actually are going out there and doing activism in order to achieve that, or they're engaging with theory or anything like that, because there are different levels of it. You know, you can be a feminism in that you just support gender equality or gender equity, or you can be feminist in terms of actually activism, in terms of going out there and engaging with other people, engaging with politics and politicians, protesting, things like that, being part of a civil society group. And you can be feminist in terms of, like, theory, in terms of engaging with and crafting theory, like Judith Butler, who contributed significantly to theory by crafting and contributing the idea of gender performativity.
0: And I guess everyone kind of has their own definition to what it means to them. It is interesting because I know that a lot of people, like men and women and those in between, I know that there is so many people that believe in equality for all, but they wouldn't want to use the title of feminist because it scares them. Like, there's so much, like, a word holds so much power and can provoke such, like, fear. Or not necessarily, like, fear or anger, maybe, different emotions just from a word. I think that's quite amazing, like, whether or not necessarily it's a good thing or a bad thing.
1: I think definitely culture definitely comes into it, and definitely political and economic sort of culture. If you look at, there was a particular type of feminism that I looked at that was, it was like neoliberal feminism. And it was sort of contradictory because the whole idea behind neoliberalism is a more sort of radical individualism, right? Neoliberalism accepts that there are going to be inequalities, that it relies on inequality, and it focuses on largely on the individual, so like individual merit, like you get where you are because you help yourself, you pull yourself up by the bootstraps, right? And the idea behind it is that from a neoliberal standpoint, you increasing the amount of women in the workforce is going to be, it's going to benefit like the economy essentially, right? But you see, even within these neoliberal attempts to sort of bring women into the workforce, bring women into the economy, there is still devaluing of women's labor, of the work that they do. There are still these stigmas that linger around women as a group. And that's the real stupid thing about it, is that most of the problems are collective problems. They're societal issues. These things apply to everyone as a group, or like women as a group. And so neoliberalism can't really give you the answer to that because it focuses so much on the individual. It's just, yeah, it's a bit odd.
0: I guess it's kind of that whole thing about, like, is this actually empowering women, or is it just using women, like, feminism for your benefit? And I think that kind of leads me on to my next point of, I don't necessarily think there's a right way to be a feminist, but I definitely believe that there's some wrong ways, or some self-proclaiming subcultures within the feminist community that in my eyes are definitely not what feminism stands for and not what feminism has historically been about. I'm just going to run through a couple of these. First one that I'm not a fan of is white feminism. So this is basically what it sounds like: fighting only for the rights of white women, ignoring the oppression of race and intersectionality of women of color. How can you be fighting for equality but not fighting for equality of all? Like, make it make sense. I don't understand.
1: Yeah, no, I think intersectionality is one of almost like the one of the most important concepts in feminism. You can't really have feminism without intersectionality, because you're ignoring the differences in treatment that women will get because they're woman, and then because of another thing, right?
0: Yeah.
1: So, like, you might be a woman and you could be black, or you could be a woman and you could be of lower class. And, yeah, women and people of lower class definitely have their own separate struggles, and those they can experience those together. But sort of what this talks about, what intersectionality talks about, is that there are particular struggles that occur when those identities intersect. So if you're a woman and you're lower class, you will have an experience of a lower class woman.

0: And that's not going to be the experience that any just typical lower class person will have if they're not a woman.
1: Yeah. And an example of this is, like, we hold the suffragettes so highly, and, like, they were able to bring the right to vote to

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1: The University of Waikato invites you to a lecture titled Reo Māori, Meta Ao Rorohiko, a reflection of 30 plus years of research enabling te reo Māori in computing environments. This lecture shares the passion, challenges and impact behind this work. Don't miss the live demo of the Waikato Maniapoto Speech Synthesizer and an inspiring glimpse into a future powered by Māori-led AI. It's a public lecture happening Tuesday 7th of July. 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

0: 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As always, I'm Grady on live on Discord. We got Josh.
1: Hey.
0: Two big shows this past weekend, Clash in Italy as well as AAA, Noche de los Grandes. And let's start off with that AAA show. Got split into two nights, some matches still coming up, but we got four of the matches this weekend. First up, AAA Cruiserweight Championship was on the line coming into it. Laredo Kid with a really long 400 plus day reign. Ultimately being knocked down by Rey Fénix.
1: Yeah. Really good match. I do think that there will be a segment on Raw in the next couple of weeks that will have Rey and Penta standing next to each other with their titles. Just because I think that'll be quite the scene and quite the sight. When I heard how long Laredo Kid had been the champion, I was like, yeah, I think the title's changing hands. And honestly, probably not a better person that could have taken the title off of him that's WWE-ish than Rey Fénix, who already has an establishment down there.
0: Yeah, I think it was cool to... Like, when they came in, I wanted both success for both Rey and for Penta. And it seemed as though, we discussed at length last week, Penta just connecting, breaking through Intercontinental Championship. We're talking potentially World Championship matches. Fénix floundering a little bit on SmackDown, not quite finding his footing or not quite finding the spot on the card the way that Penta did. Comes down to AAA, starts a feud with Laredo. It could be a start of something. I'm hoping it's not, you know, a AAA jail kind of position, but if this connects them, we've already seen, I'm sure we'll talk about the main event, how success can transfer from AAA into the main roster. It's not as hard cut and cut off as, you know, a run in TNA might have been. People might not have any clue. Doing stuff in AAA is going to raise your main roster profile.
1: Yeah. And

0: honestly, there's a bunch of guys in AAA that he could have great matches with, guys from the main roster that could come down and have a great match for that Cruiserweight Championship. Few of them that are wearing masks that otherwise would not have anything to do from the main roster could also have matches with them.
1: Yeah, I'm definitely interested to see what they pull off here. And as you said about it appearing on Raw, there's also a good chance that the AAA Cruiserweight Championship could be shown on the main roster as well. Which, other than Dom's mega championship and occasionally, a one-off appearance by like Dr. Wagner Jr. or somebody like that, not super showing. So hey, bring it around, tour it around. And let's hope this raises Fénix's stock up. Talking about a couple of guys from the main roster, if you weren't paying attention to AAA, you had blinders on entirely. You might be asking, where did the War Raiders go? Well, they popped on down to Mexico, and now they are our AAA tag team champions.
0: I raise hands for that because I don't pay much. I didn't pay much attention, but yeah, they had a good match. Good story with what was going on in the ring. Yeah, it's been weird for the Viking Experience, War Raiders, whatever you want to call them. Something that was referenced during the match by Rey Mysterio, of all people.
1: Yeah, I'm not a massive fan of Ray's commentary. Let's not get started on that.
0: Yeah. I actually loved it. I thought the stuff that he did, and JBL's the ultimate heel commentator, and I missed him as on the main roster, so I was very happy to hear him there. But yeah, it is what it is. It's like, yeah, they've gone on a vacation, and they've captured tag titles that they never had before. And it was really, this match was really more about the issues between Pagano and Psycho Clown than it was anything than the actual tag match.
1: Yeah, I think you could see them building, right? If you're watching the AAA Weekly show, they had beef. They started like they weren't communicating really well. And what I do think the commentary team for AAA do well is the English commentary team, is they do try and give you those filling in tidbits. They sort of try to explain why Pagano might be feeling the way he's feeling, why Psycho Clown might be doing what he's doing. And they let you understand these stories without having to watch the weekly constantly. And
0: Yeah.
1: yeah, it was all about those two exploding.
0: And then you have Rey Mysterio translating grunts. Which I watched the video by a package of the WWE Pass for our main event for that was like 45 minutes long just before we started recording. Because I hadn't done that before. And I died laughing at that.
1: It was a choice. It was definitely a choice. But yeah, excited to see what the War Raiders can do down here. It's always, a promotion like AAA. You got lots of little luchadors flying around, and I think the War Raiders do well being, that big hoss opponent, standing across there. I'm sure them holding the tag titles, they'll have, the cruiserweights, the luchas flying around trying to take them down, and ultimately, when one team does, I'm sure it'll be, a big pop. They're able to take down the big boys, take down the giants. Speaking about Vikings, no, I'm going to try to go there. AAA Latin American Championship Vikingo coming out on top of Dr. Wagner Jr.
0: Yeah, it was another good match. And also, I'm very happy for Omos and stuff that he's doing down there, because he's a bigger deal down there than he's ever been up here. So very happy for that. I think that they're building maybe eventually the Vikingo losing the title to Mini Vikingo. I don't know for sure, but it certainly looks like that at least at some point there will be a feud between the two of them.
1: Yeah,
0: I don't
1: I
0: know.
1: gotta go on a slight rant because this took me a really long time to try and figure out the lineage of Mexican wrestling names, Right. And to me, you know, you got Dr. Wagner, you got Dr.

0: Wagner Jr. makes sense. My partner told me El Hijo del is son of. So El Hijo del Vikingo in this case is son of Vikingo. Mini Vikingo is son of Vikingo's brother, like younger brother. But then there's also a Vikingo Jr. And there's, I give up. It was painful to try and figure it out.
1: I would have stopped you had I been talking to you, because you have to remember that Rey Mysterio debuted as Rey Mysterio Jr.
0: Mm-hmm.
1: to his uncle.
0: Sometimes it's right gimmick, sometimes it's blood.
1: Yeah, that right there should have been a, okay, well, let's not try to make this make any sense.
0: Or even Penta is Pentagon Jr. or Pentagon 2. I think it was actually Pentagon 3, who, yep. Okay, yep. TLDR, I believe Mini Vikingo and the current incarnation of Vikingo, our Latin American champion, are brothers. So I definitely see a feud there. And Mini Vikingo's getting shown more and more. He's on, I think it's a five-way match for the second half of Noche de los Grandes. So let's see how high his star ends up going. Main event, Mask versus Mask. It was El Grande Americano versus El Grande Americano. We had all sorts of interferences, callbacks. It was everything you wanted it to be, as you said, about 45 minutes. Classic.
1: Yeah, well, the 45 minutes that I was talking about was just the how did we get here video that WWE produced. This match was 33 minutes long, and it did not feel like it. It was balls to the wall. They went at it for 33 minutes. They bled. They cried. They tears. And what about that entrance for El Grande Americano?
0: Which one?
1: The real one. The the only one now.
0: That is true.
1: But yeah, I mean, that was incredible, the feeling of watching it. when he came out and they started playing his actual theme, and his hat fell off, and the mariachi guy just calmly picks it up and puts it back on his head. That was incredible, because it was like showing that the Mexican people are behind him. I don't know if it was intentional or not, but that was incredible. And then just everything that they did from start to finish with that entire entrance, it made me feel like I was watching a huge, like, WrestleMania entrance for a beloved babyface. And that's what El Grande Americano is.
0: Yeah.
1: Everything. Yeah.
0: There you go.
1: Everything that we keep saying this when it comes to this particular character, this was a character that had a expiration date when it was first debuted for the original El Grande Americano. Then the guy got hurt, and they said, okay, we're going to keep this going by inserting this person in. And that person embraced it in a way that is very rare to see. If more people embraced their characters the way Kaiser has embraced this particular character, there'd be a lot less shoot interviews out there, because it may not have worked, but it would have been a lot better than what your half-heartedness did. That's for sure.
0: Yeah, it was... I've definitely seen it likened to a big WrestleMania match, and it's insane, you know, that when you think about the pure logistics behind the match. As you say, it was a gimmick that was to make fun of everything. It was an American guy pretending to be a Mexican luchador with a whole bunch of history, and then switched out. Now you got Ludwig pretending to be the Gable, who was being the luchador, and it's an insane how did we get here. And ultimately it feels like one of the biggest matches

0: the year. And it was over two dudes feuding over the same name that just, it worked.
1: And I will say this right now. It may spoil something that we're planning to do in a few weeks. This was match of year so far. I think
0: that's a fair statement.
1: Yeah. I can't think of a single match that I've seen that I would put over this one. It was incredible from bell to bell. And not only that, but the stuff after the match. The things that the Gable said, showing the respect that he's going to come back to AAA at some point. And when he does, he will be a huge babyface, just like El Grande Americano, because he now shows respect to him. And also, this whole gimmick was really created to introduce Penta, which we referenced earlier. this was the purest and most amazing thing that you can watch as a wrestler, as a wrestling fan. And this is a match that I could say you could show somebody that isn't a wrestling fan in order to try to show them what it is all about. Because that it had everything that you would want in a wrestling match. And ultimately, the right person won. And we're eventually going to get El Grande Americano versus Dominic Mysterio for the AAA title.
0: Yeah, I think Triple Mania is coming up, if I recall. How fast can Grady scroll?
1: Two-night event in September, I believe.
0: There we go. That is, I guess, where the coronation could occur. It could come before then. But it really, it's a matter of time. El Grande Americano winning the Raid of Reyes, Dominic Mysterio being, you know, the hated champion who's run off with the title and barely defends it. This match needed to happen before either of these folks won the championship, and it really just encapsulates everything. You go from Raid of Reyes winning the Mask versus Mask, winning the AAA Mega Championship, and then you could sit on this guy for a year as champion. I think for people who haven't watched AAA, who haven't watched that match, which was screened on Netflix immediately following Raw, that is how hyped it was. Watch that and understand fully how embraced El Grande Americano is.
1: Yeah, I mean, all you have to do is go to YouTube. Mm. On WWE's YouTube page, they show the entire event is there. Watch the entire event. Don't just watch the main event. Watch the whole event. Because it was really, really good.
0: Yeah. The fact that we've sat here and we've talked for probably about two-thirds of the show by the time we put in the entrance theme about the AAA show and not the WWE Clash in Italy, that's just how awesome this AAA show was. But I will cut us off, and I will play El Grande Americano's theme to transition us, because we do have to get to Clash in Italy, and his theme is playing for you right about now.

0: Andrew Baker for Snapathon, Free FM, RFM, and MP. I'm Grady. He's Josh. Clash in Italy. Cody Rhodes, Gunther for the WWE Championship. Thought maybe Gunther would claim it. Instead, we're just opening up with a nice little dirty finish. Gunther's leg under the rope doesn't get seen by the ref. Cody retains. Presumable rematch down the line.
1: Probably at Night of Champions.

0: Probably with a stipulation. By the way, Cody Rhodes is the only person to defeat Gunther twice since he gained the WWE.
1: That is an interesting statistic.
0: Gunther's only lost 8 times. Twice to Cody.
1: Cody's his kryptonite? I don't know. This one was a bit of a dirty finish. We'll see how it pays off, but it's definitely going to be a rematch down the line for these two.
0: I still say I think the person that should take the title up of Cody is Sammy, a heel Sammy.
1: Yeah, we got a big taste of that with his match against Matt Cardona on SmackDown. Sammy definitely getting there. Looking at that, you know, top folks on SmackDown, I'd start listing Sammy there. He's moving on up. But we'll have to wait and see. Instead, WWE Women's Championship, Rhea Ripley, Jade Cargill, never bet against Double R.
0: Yeah, not so surprised. It is what it is. I don't think anybody was ever going to expect a 5-star match between these two, but it was fine. And ultimately, we do get the move on from Jade and Rhea, and who knows what's next for her.
1: Yeah, there was a little bit of, hinky interference with Charlotte Flair helping Rhea and with Jade's crew helping Jade, but it does feel like this was it. Jade picked up the win at Saturday night's main event in the 6-man tag. Rhea defends here. Charlotte Flair does look like an obvious next challenger, but we do have to get through the Queen of the Ring tournament. Where if, you know, she's busy with that, Rhea won't defend at Night of Champions. We've got SummerSlam down for the winner of that. So it's a few jigsaw puzzle pieces that we've got to move around and see where they all fall. Yeah, but I think it is interesting that for the Queen of the Ring, the Fatal 4-Way, on the other side, you know, you got Sol Ruka and Lyra Valkyria, but you do have Charlotte Flair and Jade Cargill both in the same Fatal 4-Way opening match for the Queen of the Ring. So maybe we're not actually spinning them off into a title feud. Maybe we're just spinning those two off into a non-title feud and doing Flair-Cargill. I don't know just yet. I talked about Sol Ruka being in that Fatal 4-Way. Well, she is going into it as the Women's Intercontinental Champion, as she did defeat Becky Lynch, thanks to Crooked Jessica Carr, of course.
0: It is what it is, but it's like, this is what, this was the right call. Sol Ruka winning was the right thing. I don't know what, obviously, I think it's finally time to spin Becky away from this particular title. And I don't know when, but it does feel inevitable that we are getting a match between Jessica Carr and Becky Lynch.
1: Yeah, I was chatting with my partner, a very casual fan, while we were watching the show. And they asked, how does Jessica Carr keep getting assigned to every single Becky Lynch match? And I couldn't figure out the storyline reason that somehow Jessica's on all of these matches, but not, you know, every other match. And I was like, because they hate each other. That's why. But it does feel like they're going to clash. I think it's a big enough match to put on something like a SummerSlam, but I get that maybe it's not. For some people, it could lead to something where Jessica has to put a, you know, riffing job on the line. Becky wants her fired, and she sort of says, like, I'll defend myself, thank you very much, and gets into a match with Becky. We'll have to see, but I want to see it. I want to see that develop. We've had this Jessica Carr screwing over Becky Lynch feud going for quite a while now. I think it is time to pull the trigger and do something between the two of them on it. Otherwise, it's going to drag on a little bit. The other two options are it drags or you don't conclude it, both of which are a bit sad for me. So even if it is just a, you know, 5 to 10 minute blow off on a B pay-per-view, I'll take it rather than dropping the feud entirely. I do think it is worthy of making it to SummerSlam, especially being 2 days. But it's not my choice. Brock Lesnar, Oba Femi 2. We'd said multiple times

0: times we were probably going to get a third match between them. Well, you got to go 50-50 to get that third match, typically.
1: Yeah, unless your name is Cody Rhodes against Brock Lesnar or against Seth Rollins. It is one of those things. It's like, but even though Oba lost, he still looks badass in this because it took 7 F5s to put him down. 7. How many people have Brock beaten with just one? Let alone needing 7 to put somebody down.
0: Yeah, it's I kind of want to count now. Most F5s taken during a match, career F5s taken, but it would mean watching a whole lot of Brock Lesnar matches. I think it's not my preference for where the story went. My preference would have been to just leave Oba looking like a monster from WrestleMania and us to move on. But if we are going to do a third match, I will forgive this match if Oba wins the third. If for some weird reason Brock Lesnar wins the third, I'm going to hate the entire feud. I need Oba to come out on top, and then you can excuse the 50-50 in the middle, right? I do look at King of the Ring, much like we talked about Queen of the Ring for a little while. Oba Femi did win his opening round matchup, is going to be going to the semifinals of that. As far as I can see, we've got Night of Champions, where the King of the Ring finals will be. We've got a Saturday night's main event, and then we have SummerSlam. So we'll see how he gets booked going through those. I do still kind of want Oba Femi to win King of the Ring. So I don't know where you do his third match, given the winner does get a title shot. But I don't know. Things have shocked me further. Then lastly, but not leastly, Roman Reigns, Jacob Fatu, World Heavyweight Championship on the line. Once again, you never bet against the double R.
1: It was a really good match. I don't know how injured Jacob Fatu was going into this, but he certainly didn't look that bad during this match. Once I found out that it was the Tribal Chief position was on the line, then I knew instantly that it was just going to be Roman was going to win. I believe Jacob had a chance with it just being a no disqualification match for the world title. But yeah, Roman's not losing that position until he's ready to lose it. But I will say this, while on Raw, Fatu did acknowledge Roman, he's definitely clearly very unhappy with the situation. I think he may be trying to destroy the bloodline from within.
0: He was definitely making eyes with Solo Sikoa and the MFTs, or what's left of the MFTs. And I think that's interesting. We obviously still have Tama Tonga not particularly liking Solo Sikoa in that group, so we'll have to wait and see how it all filters out. There's a chance where Solo Sikoa's got to come crawling back to his brothers and join that side of the bloodline because Jacob Fatu and the Tongans have gone running off on the other side. Had they left just one more Tongan employed, Tongaloa, then it would have just been Fatu and the three brothers, which I think would be an interesting crew, to say the least. But we'll see how it all develops. It does feel a little like very similar to Jey Uso having to acknowledge Roman, but not really wanting to be there. We'll just have to see how it all plays out in the coming weeks, really. Alrighty, well, that is all we have time for this week. It's been great talking to you.
1: Bye-bye.
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1: 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Manatu Autu Molea Soul.
2: Yo, te fia fai tau atu se fe aule nei mai le. Tu si fai tau atu fa palangi nei ta ole word for today. Ole a fai tau atu fa palangi una tau mfai le fa sa muatu. Mai le salamo se la lua fitu, Psalm 127 verse 3. Children are a heritage from the Lord. When someone loves you enough to leave you an inheritance, you should treasure it and treat it in a way that honors them. The Bible says that your children are a heritage from the Lord. So here's a prayer for them. Lord, I cannot begin to tell you how blessed and grateful I am for my children. I recognize each one of them as a beautiful gift from you. You have given them to me to love and care for, to enjoy and celebrate, to delight in and raise so that they may come to know you as the greatest heritage of all. Thank you that no one, not even me, can ever be as good to them as you are, because you have given me the privilege and responsibility of bringing them to you. Teach me the importance of lifting them up before you each day in prayer. Keep them in the center of your love and designed purpose. Bless them with the knowledge of who you are. Help them to put their trust in you and stay on the path of life you have for them. Enable them to recognize the gifts and the calling that you have put in them and to follow your leading as you develop them and use them for your glory. Make your face shine upon them, your grace be with them, and your love abound in them. In Jesus' name I pray. Amen. 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Our children are his gifts, they are his presence for us. 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
2: 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Yeah, you heard me right. Every day they have to buy a new present for Sarah. In a wa onga Sarah, she expects to find a present at home for her when she comes home every day from school. 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Then one day, Sarah saw something very expensive that she wants. 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

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You have an ungrateful heart. You have so much blessings, but you still want more. 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They have done so much for you, because they want you to be happy. But you are taking them for granted. Amu ia oe o loo iaini o mātua o loo tausiaina whaalelei oe. But there are so many children in the world who have no parents and no families. Ua matua I whaa te ia lava sera. 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Ina ua ia realize she is an ungrateful child. Ia ole taito tala na ta maiti. 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You want the latest toy, the latest fashion clothes a ea. You never appreciate what you have. You still want more. 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And don't ever forget that your friend Jesus loves you so much. 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
1: Alofa Yesu ya te oe. Jesus loves you so much.
2: O te fia fai tau atu le Roma le amta apu e valo fai mua mua eo oras full fitu. I le fa palangi una fai tau atu aile o le fa Samoa. Therefore, there is now no condemnation for those who are in Christ Jesus. Because through Christ Jesus, the law of the Spirit, who gives life, has set you free from the law of sin and death. For what the law was powerless to do, because it was weakened by the flesh, God did by sending his own Son in the likeness of sinful flesh to be a sin offering. And so he condemned sin in the flesh, in order that the righteous requirement of the law might be fully met in us, who do not live according to the flesh, but according to the Spirit. Those who live according to the flesh have their mind set on what the flesh desires, but those who live in accordance with the Spirit have their mind set on what the Spirit desires. The mind governed by the flesh is death, but the mind governed by the Spirit is life and peace. The mind governed by the flesh is hostile to God. It does not submit to God's law, nor can it do so. Those who are in the realm of the flesh cannot please God. You, however, are not in the realm of the flesh, but are in the realm of the Spirit, if indeed the Spirit of God lives in you. And if anyone does not have the Spirit of Christ, they do not belong to Christ. But if Christ is in you, then even though your body is subject to death because of sin, the Spirit gives life because of righteousness. And if the Spirit of him who raised Jesus from the dead is living in you, he who raised Christ from the dead will also give life to your mortal bodies because of his Spirit who lives in you. Therefore, brothers and sisters, we have an obligation, but it is not to the flesh to live according to it. For if you live according to the flesh, you will die. But if by the Spirit you put to death the misdeeds of the body, you will live. For those who are led by the Spirit of God are the children of God. The Spirit you received does not make you slaves, so that you live in fear again. Rather, the Spirit you received brought about your adoption to sonship, and by him we cry, Abba, Father. The Spirit himself testifies with our spirit that we are God's children. Now, if we are children, then we are heirs, heirs of God, and co-heirs with Christ, if indeed we share in his sufferings, in order that we may also share in his glory. If I tell you, I'll say more. Roma evalu mo mors fulfitu. Ole nei. 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

0: Ilona Matan, Tai Masani Lavalenei, Ilea La Leo Lavalenei, Ivas Fulmaleono, Tesimaleiva, Famo, Eto Mawa to I Foy Say Si Fa Poponga, I Fato Fam Fa Soifua to Samoa, To Fa Soifua.
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the switch. Everybody.

Yes, yes, y'all, it is that time. Time once again for 1200 Degrees, episode 285. As heard across the nation, with thanks to the Community Radio Network. This is yours truly, DJ D, back at it once again and in the mix on the all vinyl tip. That's right, throwing it all down from vinyl 12-inch and 7-inch on this episode, nothing but wax. And this recording actually comes to you via yours truly, DJ D, but also created for Magic FM 87.6, who had reached out and invited me to get in the mix on the vinyl tip for their station. Of course, we are hitting a whole number of other radio stations and dials right here, right now. And of course, sending special shout outs to the one that I come from, Radio 2DJ 88.1 FM. However, right now we are going to get back in the mix on the all vinyl tip. Now, if you do wish to see the video version of this, that's right, while I was throwing this down, this vinyl down, I also hit record on the video cam. So you can check that out on my YouTube under DJ D Worldwide. Right now, though, I think it's time to get back in that mix for all of your ears out there. So thank you for tuning in to another one. Here we go with episode 285, yours truly, DJ D, in the mix on the all vinyl tip 12-inch and 7-inch, especially for Magic FM over in Mudgee, right here, right now on Radio 2DJ FM 88.1 and, of course, broadcasting via the Community Radio Network Australia-wide. Here we go, episode 285 of 1200 Degrees. Let's go.

I was meeting my friend Killer Ben before Green, where the girls are real. 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
2: Don't go.

That's right, y'all. You are listening to 1212's episode 95. Right here, right now, yours truly, DJ D, hopping on the mic to send a big, big ups to James Canning, a.k.a. Respect Music, for putting this exclusive mix together for this episode of 1212's, and it officially fell into the number 73 slot of mixes for this very special and beloved project. So being number 73, we've only got a bunch more to go before the project ends, and then it will be on to a new and exciting one. So definitely stay tuned for more info on that one to come soon. Big ups, James. Thank you so much. Absolutely loved this one. And as always, if you want to catch a replay of that, you can head on over to our Mixcloud under 1212s. That's 1200TWELVES. And feel free to listen back to this episode or replay that mix on its own without yours truly, DJ D, talking over the top. Well, that being said, I will cut it short, and I am actually going to get back in the mix because we still do have some time left on this episode. So I'm going to randomly pull off a bunch of 12s off the shelf, and let's see what yours truly, Mama D, can come up with in terms of what we're about to throw down. I am going to start digging through some of these shelves that I haven't touched in some time as well. So definitely stay tuned. Let's see what we come up with. You are tuned in to episode 95 of 1212s. Let's go.

Big ditto, push the big kiddo. You're hopping and popping, how about you hop up off my biddles? Got dirt on my piddles, I broke a few littles. It really don't matter, cause I'm only here to spit on and get on. Do it to him, D-O-double rattle. I'm sagging.

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1: 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As heard across the nation, with thanks to the Community Radio Network. This is yours truly, DJ D, hopping on the mic one more time to wrap up this episode and sending a big, big ups to Respect Music, aka James Canning. Thank you for putting that super dope mix together. 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As always, you can catch replays on our Mixcloud under 1212s. And I do also want to send a big, big ups to all of the peeps holding it down at the CRN and, of course, at Radio 2IDJ, Tune 1 and Oz Urban Radios. Plus, Chic Full of Bombs. Thank you all for the replays. It's much appreciated. And of course, we'll be back same time, same channel next week to do it up all again. This time with a different DJ throwing down 12 of their 12-inch vinyl records, especially for all y'all to hear. All right, y'all. Thank you for tuning into this one. Big ups and sending much love to you all worldwide and across the nation. Yours truly, DJ D, signing out for another one. Peace out, y'all.
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Of mine cry.

0: Beetle jumping up. There was a turtle by the name of Bert. And Bert the turtle was very alert. And danger threatened him, he never got hurt. He knew just what to do. He ducked and covered. Ducked and covered.
1: He did what we all must learn to do.
0: And you.
1: And you.
0: And you. And
2: be sure and remember what Bert the Turtle just did, friends, because every one of us must remember to do the same thing. That's what this film is all about. Duck and cover. This is an official civil defense film produced in cooperation with the Federal Civil Defense Administration and in consultation with the Safety Commission of the National Education Association. 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Hey, Bert, come on out and meet all these nice people. Will you?

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Kenny and Amanda Smith, doesn't she sing real nicely? You're listening to Back Porch Bluegrass, and I'm your host, Paul Trendworth. We're sponsored by Shearer's Music Works, and it's nice to be able to give them a plug on the show. Great shop, got everything you could need for your musical experience, whether you're a player or a bit of a listener, or you might just want to get some strings for one of your kids or something like that. Go into Shearer's, they'll help you out. They're all good people and will do their best to help you find what you need. Shearer's Music Works, they've been sponsoring music in the Hamilton, New Zealand, which is where this program comes from, for more than 50 years and doing a great job of it too. Way back in 1954, Bill Clifton was starting to make a name for himself playing bluegrass music, and here's a song, classic song, Bury Me Beneath the Willow. Bill was always a Carter Family fan, and it's quite likely that he got this song from a Carter Family recording. Here he is playing with Johnny Clark on banjo, Curly Lambert on mandolin, Bill Wiltshire on fiddle, Jack Cassidy on bass. Curly and Bill also played for the Stanley Brothers, so Bill was very much into bluegrass music from the very early parts of it, and in fact was the man who ran the first bluegrass festival. It was only a one-day festival, but he got three or four different bands to play, and that sort of started things off, and then Carlton Haney ran a two- or three-day festival that really started it all off for the bluegrasses. But here is Bill doing the classic Bury Me Beneath the Willow.

It's become a real standard in jam sessions. It's a great song to sing. Hamilton County first learned it off Earl Taylor's version of it, and from the sounds of things, Earl Taylor's band learned it from Bill Clifton's band. So what goes round comes round, doesn't it? Let's listen to Kenny and Amanda Smith again with the gospel song, Till I Get Home.

Kenny and Amanda Smith, Till I Get Home. Beautiful song. Looks like it's time for the women's part of the show. We've got Carolyn Ruth from New Blue up now singing the song All The Way, which is the title track of their album, New Blue.

He was waiting when she left for work one day. She saw his fist before she saw his face. Scrambled for her purse inside the car. He laughed and said,

lovely song from Carolyn in the band New Blue. You're listening to Back Porch Bluegrass. I'm your host, Paul Trenwith, and I get to play all the music on my shelves at home. I've got lots of CDs and I dig into them every Monday night, sorting out the tunes that I'm going to play in the show the next day, and often come across some real gems. And one of the ones that I came across, it's an album by Joe Walsh called Sweet Loam. And Joe toured New Zealand with Mark Mazengarb, who is a New Zealand guitarist of incredible ability. And he brought out some friends of his to play some concerts in New Zealand. Joe was part of those concerts, and really alerted me to what a fine mandolin player he was. I listened to the Gibson Brothers, and he does some great work there. Here he is doing a tune he wrote called Sunday Morning Reel, which is a great idea for a song. And he's got Matt Shipman on guitar, Daryl Anger on violin, and Carl Doty on bass, and they make a great sound with the Sunday Morning Reel. Here he is, Joe Walsh.

That was Joe Walsh with the Sunday Morning Reel. Bright little tune, isn't it? Good thing to play on a Sunday morning. I'd like to do a big shout out to all the people listening on podcasts throughout the world, really. I get emails from some of you sometimes. James in Tasmania, Anne in Virginia. It's lovely to hear from you. Lots of people write in and say they enjoy the show, and that really does my heart good to know that there's people out there who like the same sort of bluegrass music as I like. And despite the fact that I've got heaps of CDs on my shelves, every now and then I have to hunt through one to find a track that suits the particular style that I'm thinking of. So it's all good. When I go for a drive somewhere, I often play CDs, and from that drive and what I'm listening to, I use those, some of those tracks in the show for the next week. But all the people who are listening on podcasts, wherever you are, thank you very much for tuning into Back Porch Bluegrass. All the people who are listening on radio too in New Zealand, the Access Radio stations, the show starts out at Free FM 89.0 in Hamilton, New Zealand, goes around different Access Radio stations in New Zealand and the Access Radio stations in Canada too. It's delightful to have a link with another country like Canada and play some music there. And Bluegrass Planet Radio in the USA, lots of you may listen on that. And thank you very much for tuning in to South Pacific take on bluegrass music. I've been playing bluegrass since mid-1960s and still love the music and still get to play. We had a jam session with some friends yesterday and it was a lot of fun. Really enjoyed digging into some old tunes and seeing if we can still get the fingers working to play them. I'm going to play a Hamilton County track now, and it's a Canadian track. In the days of Hamilton County, we just used to play songs that we really enjoyed, and one that came out in the early 1970s seemed to suit our style and our approach to things. It was a song by Anne Murray, written by writer G. McClellan, and it was a song that became a big hit, not with us playing it, but with Anne and a few other different people recorded it. It's one called Snowbird, and it really suits bluegrass music. Well, I think so. Anyway, and here's a fairly laid-back Hamilton County bluegrass band playing Snowbird. I hope you enjoy it.

It's a great song, a little bit sad, of course, but it still makes a great bluegrass song. That was Alan Rhodes singing lead. Colleen Trenwith was playing the fiddle. Graham Lovejoy, the mandolin. Miles Ray, the bass, and he was doing the tenor harmony. And I was getting to pick along on the banjo when it got to come in on the song. Wonderful song, Snowbird, and that was the Hamilton County Bluegrass Band. Just having a little bit of technical trouble in the studio here, so I'm changing my program around. Let's listen to the Kentucky Travellers from my Bluegrass Spectacular album. It's a song called Living My Life in Vain. The Kentucky Travellers were Kermit Richmond on guitar, Bill Wilson on banjo, Slim Underwood on fiddle, Clyde Taylor on bass. And this is the band that Tom T. Hall started playing music with, and he was a bass player, but I think he had left by the time they did this recording. Here's some early bluegrass from 1958, the Kentucky Travellers.

A bit of old-time bluegrass there from the Kentucky Travellers. Now I'd like to feature a man who probably changed bluegrass as much as anyone else ever has, and that's Tony Rice, such an influential singer and guitarist. This is from an album called Cold on the Shoulder, and it was recorded in 1983, about the time that he was also working on the bluegrass album band material. And on this one, he's got himself playing guitar and lead vocals, Jerry Douglas playing dobro, Todd Phillips on bass, all from the bluegrass album band, Sam Bush on mandolin, Vassar Clements on fiddle, and Baylor Fleck on banjo. And the first one I'm going to play is one called Cold on the Shoulder. Such an immense talent. And we lost him on Christmas Day 2020 when Tony died, and left a huge legacy of music. This is one of the songs, Cold on the Shoulder, Tony Rice.

Oh, some fine picking there from Tony Rice and friends. Cold on the Shoulder. We'll hear from him just a little bit later on the program. Time for a gospel song now, and we go right back to 1951. And this is a fairly newly formed Flat and Scruggs band. They had Everett Lilly playing mandolin, singing tenor with them. I'm not sure who was playing bass. It'd be Paul Warren on fiddle. I think

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Earl Scruggs playing his great guitar style that he used in his gospel songs, and Lester Flatt's wonderful lead singing. I'm Working on a Road, Lester Flatt, Earl Scruggs, and the Foggy Mountain Boys.

Yeah, that was recorded way back in 1951 and released as part of a single in 1953. They took a long time to get them out in those days, didn't they? Here's a track that I was going to play last week and didn't get time for. Jeanette Williams, and she's doing a duet with Michelle Nixon with a song called I Forgot More Than You'll Ever Know.

0: That was Jeanette Williams with Michelle Nixon. I forgot more than you'll ever know about him. What a long title. A lot of ramifications in that title. Well, we're coming to the end of Back Porch Bluegrass. Thank you very much for tuning in. I'm delighted that you did. We'll take it out with Tony Rice doing the great old tune, John Hardy Was a Desperate Little Man. And he does a fine version. See if you can tune in again next week. Bye.
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Hello and welcome. If you're checking your playback bar right now, no, your app isn't glitching. 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Every single note, every vocal inflection, every drum fill, and every lyric you are about to hear was birthed not in a recording studio in Nashville or London, but inside a neural network. Today, we are exploring the frontier of generative AI music. Before we let the algorithms take the wheel, we need to talk about how we got here, how this magic actually works, and why some of the biggest names in the music industry are currently looking at this technology with a mixture of awe and absolute terror. We opened with The Who's classic, Baba O'Reilly. There's no artist to credit here or for any of the pieces I've selected for this Détour du Jour. Part 1, how the ghost in the machine writes a song. When we talk about AI music, most people think of a digital version of copy and paste. They assume the computer is just taking a snare hit from one song and a vocal from another and mashing them together. But the reality is far more sophisticated and far more human in its approach to learning. The music you'll hear today is generated primarily through two types of architectures, transformers and diffusion models. Transformers, the same tech behind ChatGPT, treat music like a language. If I say, "The cat sat on the," your brain instinctively predicts the word mat. Music has a similar grammar. After a C major chord and a G major chord, there is a statistical probability of where the melody wants to go next. These models have read millions of scores and waveforms, learning the deep relationships between rhythm, harmony, and timbre. Then we have diffusion models. These are the same engines that power AI image generators. They start with static, literal digital white noise, and slowly, through thousands of iterations, they denoise.

that static into a recognizable shape. In this case, that shape is a sound wave. The AI isn't sampling an existing song. It is hallucinating a brand new audio file based on its understanding of what heavy metal or 1970s folk sounds like. The result is Lyria or MusicLM or Suno engines capable of taking a prompt like a melancholic 80s synth pop track about a robot falling in love and producing a full radio-ready song in seconds. Simple prompts can reimagine songs in different styles. Funk and soul styles are especially popular.

Part 2, the mimicry conflict. This brings us to the elephant in the room and the reason this technology is so controversial. In early 2023, a track called Heart on My Sleeve went viral. It featured the unmistakable voices of Drake and The Weeknd. It was catchy, it was high quality, and it was a complete fake. Neither artist had ever stepped foot in a booth to record it. It was a deep fake created by an anonymous user. This highlights the first major concern, identity theft. For a musician, their voice is their brand. It is their literal DNA. When an AI can perfectly mimic the rasp of Kurt Cobain or the flow of Kendrick Lamar, it devalues the actual human being. We are entering an era where a fan can say, write me a new Beatles song in the style of Suri Pepper and get a convincing result. The concern here isn't just about fake songs, it's about the zombification of music. If we can generate infinite new tracks by dead artists or legacy bands, do we lose the incentive to find the next great original voice? If the algorithm can give us exactly what we already like, will we ever be challenged by something new again? These examples of mimicry also show how this tech can result in that most over and incorrectly used term, AI slop. This is supposed to be Kurt Cobain fronting the Stooges,

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I want you here. 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Now we're gonna be face to face. And I'll lay right down in my fetal place. Now I wanna be your dog.

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Now I wanna be your dog.

We were just listening to Cindy Cashdollar with Roy Block on vocals with That Snow Wave for Me to Get Along. Before that, Roy Block with He May Be Your Man. And the set started with Sue Foley with Fool Me Good. So this is Delbert McClinton with Just a Little Bit.

That was Delbert Clinton with Just a Little Bit. Les Copeland is an Okanagan-based blues and roots guitar player, songwriter, performer, and promoter who, among other things, had a long association with the late David Honeyboy Edwards, who was up until his death in 2011 at age 96, considered the last of the Delta bluesmen whose roots stretched back to the blues legend Robert Johnson. Copeland also promoted concerts in Western Canada and toured with the late Jamie Lee Robinson, Louisiana Red, Jimmy DeLane, Dennis Binder, and Sonny Rhodes. This is Les Copeland with Woman Across the River, a song closely connected to Freddie King.

And that was the Greg Taylor Band with I Don't Need No Doctor from the album Take a Left. You can make a blues request or comment about this show at radio.balmoralblues@gmail.com. From the new album Keeper of the Flame, recorded live, this is Jennifer Lynn and Groove Revival with Lay Your Memory Down.

It's been some time since the last Samantha Martin and Delta Sugar album, 2020's The Reckless One. The new album, recorded live, is called A Beautiful Buzz. And this is the Toronto-based Samantha Martin and Delta Sugar with their cover of the band's The Shape I'm In.

Thank you very much.

And that was the raised in Chicago singer-songwriter and harmonica wizard Russ Green with Troubled World from his album Stone Cold. And that's all the time we have left, but we'll close with Irish vocalist Grainne Duffy with her version of Little Willie John's Need Your Love So Bad. Until next time, this has been David Blaine and Balmoral Blues.

messing with the kid. You know the kid is no child, and I don't play. I say what I mean what I say. But I-

0: putting him down. Oh, yeah, yeah, yeah, yeah. Oh, look at what you do. You can call in what you want. I'll call in nothing but the... Yeah!
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Hello everyone, my name is Ryan Gatling, and welcome to the Blues Train. Over the next hour, we'll bring you the best of jazz, blues, gospel, and soul. Together, let's take a dive into the music that inspired me and a generation. So sit back and relax and enjoy this ride on the Blues.

Welcome to the Blues Train. I hope you're having a great day. And I thought I'd gather some songs from 2026 and beyond. We'll see where the algorithm takes us. I've had songs that have been stuck in my playlist for the past 2 months, and I've been trying to pull them together, and I think I got a pretty cool episode. Starting us off, we have the band Butcher Brown featuring trumpist Nicholas Payton, and they're doing their rendition of Miles Davis's All Blues. Coming up next, we're going to have tenor saxophonist Tavon Pinnicott with Tell Me Again.

Now we're going to have another live video. This is taken from the YouTube channel for Scott's Bates Lessons, and he's featuring a lot of gospel musicians, specifically Andre Ghosh, and they're going to be reinterpreting a song on the spot, and they're going to be doing Everybody Wants to Rule the World.

Now we're going to have the Renaissance Orchestra. They're performing their song Breakout Lucille, but I think it will sound familiar as another remake, Genuine My Pony.

is by Ayrton Hall. In 2012, Battlespace released a new album, Strobosphere, their first LP of original music in 14 years. From Strobosphere, this is Meeting Place.

That was Meeting Place by Belter Space. Musician, songwriter and producer Nick Brinkman has worked with local and international artists including Lady Hawk, Peter Bjorn and John and New Order. Some of his most well-known local material is under his performing name Juniga. This song, Celia, is from his earlier project Over the Atlantic from 2006.

That was Over the Atlantic with Celia. The Chills re-established themselves in the mid-20-teens and had a decade-long run of acclaimed albums and singles before Martin Phillips passed away in 2024. From their 2015 album Silver Bullets, that was the first in their run of new records, this is Pyramid, When the Porkin Reached the Moon.

You just heard Pinker Seed by Trick Mammoth from their 2014 album Floristry, released on Fishwater Records. And before that, Pyramid, When the Poor Can Reach the Moon by The Chills. Don McGlashan and Shane Carter toured and performed tracks from their songbooks that the other had chosen. They went into the studio and recorded 10 of these tracks, and from their album, Live at the Lab, which was only available at their gigs, here is their version of Straight Jacket Fit's Melt Against Yourself.

That was the band See the Light from their album Travelling Light, and before that was Melt Against Yourself by Don McGlashan and Shane P. Carter. We've come to the final track. Thank you once again for joining us on Certain Sounds, music from Aotearoa New Zealand, for this pick and mix collection of songs. To play us out, here's Crowded House with People Are Like Suns. This is the piano version, which is a B-side to their 2007 single She Called Up. We hope you join us next week for more Certain Sounds. Mā te wā. Thanks for joining us.

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0: in the natural world, of the way the ocean listens, and the way help can come when we least expect it. Even today, whales are treated with deep respect. They are seen as kaitiaki, guardians, carrying the memory of Paikia's journey in their bones. And when whales are seen close to shore, some say they are still watching over us, still guiding us and remembering Paikia's story. Sometimes, if the world feels big and scary, it's okay to ask for help. You might be surprised by who or what is listening.
1: Oh, what a wonderful story. That is Whaia Lucy telling the story of Paikia, the whale rider. Another pūrākau story on the next Susie and Friends. Hey, we had an email from Ollie asking us if we could do some fun facts about mums and dads. So, especially for Ollie, here we go.
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4: Fun fact one. By the time their baby is two, the average parent has changed 7,300 nappies. Wow, that is a lot of nappies. Fun fact two. Usually the first sound a baby makes when it's using its voice is the sound ma. It's the easiest sound for a baby to make. So it makes sense that in most languages, the word for mother begins with the letter M, like mum, mama, mata, madre, mai, mummy, mate, mare, and lots more. Fun fact three, the world's oldest father is Ramajit Raghav from India. He was 96 years old when his wife had a baby boy. Wow. And that's fun facts for today.
1: We'll have more fun facts on the next Susie and Friends.
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5: Hey, Susie.
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1: The song Te Kau Ngā Pepeke, 10 Insects, is next on Susie and Friends. Also, Susie tells you what's new on our YouTube channels this week. And then it's Ukulele Trio, The Nukes, with a song about a lemon tree. So, lots of fun still to come.

0: That's Jacqueline Taimana Williams and Tako Ngā Pepeke, 10 Insects. This is the kids' show for the whole whānau, Susie and friends, and we've had some emails and messages.
1: We sure have. Kia ora to four-year-old Fraser. Hi, Johnny and Asaya. And hello to the Mercer Billman whānau. Hi, Ricky, Harlow and Emmy. And kia ora, eight-year-old Nico. Oh, and there's an email here too, and it's from Geordie, who's 7 years old. The email says, "Hi, Susie. I listen to Susie and Friends, and I like to hear the kids talk about books." Well, that's great, Geordie. It's something we pretty much do every week on Susie and Friends. And a lot of other kids like that part of the show too, because sometimes it's hard to choose a new book. And when you have a friend tell you about a book they enjoyed, it's a good way of discovering a book you might like. Thanks for all your emails, kids.
0: If you'd like a shout out, to share a joke, request a song or story, or just say hi, email susie@susie.co.nz or go to the website susie.co.nz and message us from there. Just go to susie.co.nz and hit the
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1: 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Go and have a look after Susie and Friends and see if you've read any of the books the kids there are talking about. If you have, do you agree with what they think? 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I love books. How about you? 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

0: that's the thing now.
1: Oh, that's a fabulous Wyatt called Lemon Tree by the Nukes. Love that song. 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
2: This is Susie and Friends with me, Susie Cato, and my friends Trevor and Phil. And it's time now to make someone a winner with the draw for last week's competition. The prize was a copy of the book Koori Boy and the Lost Kiwi by Lindley Edmedes, which has gorgeous illustrations by Meg May Makine. And it's all about a boy who finds a wee kiwi by a bus stop, and with the help of his teacher, he works out how best to help it. Along with a copy of the book, thanks to the Little Love Publishing, we popped a little wooden kiwi bookmark and a little kiwi soft toy in as well. To go into the draw for this book pack, all you had to do was tell us what the title of the book was, and it was, of course, Koori Boy and the Lost Kiwi. All the correct entries are in the randomizer, and for the pushing the go button job, we always take turns. This week, it's my turn. And today, let's count up from 1 to 5, then back down again. Do you want to join in? Oh, good. Shall we go 1, 2, 3, 4, 5, then 5, 4, 3, 2, 1? Okay, here we go. 1, 2, 3, 4, 5, and back down again. 5, 4, 3, 2, 1. Go! Woohoo! Here's our winning entry.
1: Oh, I've got the winner's name in my hand right now, and we'll put this person's name up on our website after Susie and Friends today. There's another chance to win on the way with this week's competition, so stay with us.
2: Trevor talks to some kids soon asking this question. What is a germ? Do you know what a germ is? Well, check out the kids' answers very soon. Also, there's new music from Mr. Robarelli and Spellades.
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4: And there's an email here for you, Susie. Here you go.
2: Thanks, Phil. It says, Hi, Susie. Our names are Bo and Reuben, and we love listening to Susie and Friends when we're in the car or the bath. We are 6 and 4 years old. And here is our joke. What do snowmen eat for dinner?
4: I don't know. What do snowmen eat for dinner?
2: Iceburgers. Goodbye.
4: Thanks, Bo and Ruben.

0: And great joke.
1: Ka bai tō mahi. Good work.
0: Icebergers. Nice. Thanks, kids.
2: Time to win with this week's competition.
1: It's time to make you a winner now. Hey, you know how we played one of my favourite songs from you and me on the show earlier today? Or do you remember what it was called? It was called Be My Friend. Well, the episode of You and Me that has that song in it is on YouTube this weekend. And in it, I show you how to make a friendship bracelet for a friend. Friendship bracelets are super fun to make and they're a lovely thing to give a friend. So Dominique from Kid Stuff Online has given us a sweetheart wooden bead set to give away so you can make your own friendship bracelets, and I'm going to add a set of my Susie storybooks. Now, because the beads are quite small, they're best for kids 4 and up. But the books can be enjoyed by kids of all ages. And to go into the draw to win, all you have to do is tell me your favourite thing to do with your friends. Maybe it's play a game, or sing a song, or do some crafts, or go for a ride on your bike. It could be anything. What is your favourite thing to do with your friends? Send us your answer and your name, address and phone number, and you're in next weekend's draw.
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1: In just a minute, a song from Mr. Robarelli featuring Spillities. But right now, here's Trevor with a question for kids about germs.
3: Hey, what's your name?
4: Taylor
3: Thor. How old are you?
4: 7.
3: My question for today, what are germs? Do you know the answer?
4: Yes. The tiny microscopic things that can very easily make you sick. Always, and I mean always, wash your hands before you eat, after you go to the toilet.
3: G'day, what's your name?
5: Rory.
3: How old are you, Rory?
5: 9.
3: Okay, my question today is, what are germs? Do you have an answer?
5: They're things that can spread easily. And they can give you horrible tummy bugs and diseases.
3: Hi, what's your name?
6: Mia.
3: Mia, how old are you?
6: 10.
3: My question, what are germs?
6: Disgusting little things in your body.
3: Oliver, how old are you?
7: 6.
3: My question for today that I'm asking all the kids is, what are germs? Could you tell me?
7: Germs are what's bad for your body. They're trying to make you sick.
3: If you didn't want to get germs and be sick, what would be a good way of not getting germs?
7: Don't pick your nose.
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0: I do love a cup of tea.
1: This is Susie and Friends. That is, so many good fruits start with the letter P. A new song by Mr. Robarelli with a bit of help from our friends Spellides. Can you remember any fruits in that song? Fruits that start with the letter P? What about you, Susie?
2: Oh, I wasn't expecting you to ask me that. Oh, let's think. Can you think of any? How about pineapple? Yum. And pear and peach plus passion fruit. Oh, and what about plums?
1: Very good.
3: Oh, I know another one. Papaya.
2: Oh, well done, Phil.
3: Papaya. Super delicious.
1: Yes, very delicious. Okay, before the song, I talked to kids about germs, and they knew a lot about germs, didn't they?
2: They sure did. They knew that germs are tiny, so tiny you can't see them. And they knew some germs can make you sick. And they knew that washing your hands in warm water with soap is the best way to stop germs spreading and making us sick. Clever kids. Trevor will ask Tamariki, just like you, another big question next week on Susie and Friends.
1: And that's about all we have time for today. But before we go, let's say thank you to everyone who helped with Susie and Friends today.
2: Thank you, Mr. T.
1: Oh, thank you, Susie C.
2: Thank you, Mr. Phil.
3: Pleasure, Susie.
2: Thanks for the jokes, Charlotte, Travis and Juliet. Thank you, Lily, for talking about the book Tulip and Sprout. And kia ora Fire Lucy for the story, Paikia the Whale Rider. Thanks Taylor, Rory, Mia and Oliver for telling us what they know about germs, to 6-year-old Beau and 4-year-old Reuben, Lucas and his two brothers who live in Cambridge, 7-year-old Geordie, and thanks Ollie for suggesting we do fun facts about mums and dads. Great idea.
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3: Cheers, Susie.
2: Thank you, New Zealand On Air. And an enormous thank you to you for being with us today. We love it when you're here with us for Susie and Friends.
1: And remember, there's loads of Susie Cato stuff made for kids just like you. 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There's videos, including the new You and Me. There are Susie songs and heaps more. 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
3: Time's up, team. 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Bye.
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1: Welcome to the Bridge Zone. You're at the table with Barry and Mariana. I am coming to you from Hanoi, the capital of Vietnam. Very pretty where I am, Barry.
2: Well, I'm still in TK Phi because I can't afford to fly all around the world like top people on the Bridge Zone.
1: Hey, give me the rundown. What's been happening on King's birthday weekend?
2: Quite a lot. Auckland, they started off with the Pears at the Auckland Congress, which is where I was playing.
1: Did you play the whole weekend?
2: I did play the whole weekend. Wow. I played the Pears and the teams. So,
1: well done, was it a good turnout of numbers?
2: Well, interesting. They had 20 tables in the Pears, which wasn't huge, really. Mm. In the teams, they had 30.
1: Oh, gosh.
2: I guess that's telling you something, isn't it?
1: Yeah, the formats are favourable for teams in Swiss.
2: It was just an ordinary Pears event.
1: Okay, so how many did they have there?
2: The West End Pears, they had 19 tables, so pretty good turnout.
1: Okay.
2: On Monday, that was won by Barry Palmer and Anthony Hopkins from Anne Barraclough and Deborah Tangney.
1: Oh, nice.
2: The Open Pears was won by Malcolm Mayer and Brian Mace from Michael Cornell and Ashley Bach.
1: Right.
2: And the teams today, or the final today, was won by the Cornell team, Michael Cornell, Ashley Bach, Peter Newell and Leon Mayer. Second was the Weir team, Michael Weir, Matthew McManus, Liz and Blair Fisher.
1: Oh, cool. How'd you go in the team?
2: We were third. Not too far behind.
1: So, good work. Got some more so A was, points.
2: I don't know whether you're going to broadcast this bit or not.
1: Why?
2: Just enough to get me up to 10th on the all-time list. I passed Alan Turner, so I'm into the top 10 on the all-time list. So anyway, yeah. Or whether you want to say it rather than me.
1: No, anyway. That's all right. They won't care.
2: We've all got our aims. So

0: Hawke's Bay Congress, the Peers event, which was a north-south and an east-west field. North-south were Hugh and Di McAllister from Graham Stout, who was up from the deep south with Scott Smith. And east-west were Minwu and Marius Tomilowitz. And second were Mike and Alison Williamson. So that was the pairs. And yeah. In the open teams, the winners were the Smith team, Scott Smith and David Ackley, Chris Ackley and Graham Stout. A couple of South Islanders in there. Second were Charles Kerr and John Luaney, Bob Hurley and Russell Wilson. Yeah. They also had a Swiss pairs, which was won by Ture Hauranga and Brad Tattersfield from Ash Fitchett and Josephine Hayes. Quite a big field in that one too. 30 tables. Couple of successful congresses there.
1: Well, William and I managed to get second on the main event here over in Vietnam. We didn't have a very successful last day and we lost by 0.40.
0: Okay, that wasn't much.
1: Oh, no. But anyway, we've got another one that's just starting at the moment. So this is our last one.
0: So the Otago Southland Congress held at Oamaru. That was won by the Alabaster team. It was Jan Alabaster and Emma Strong, Shirley Newton and Margaret Burgess. Second was Greg Buzzard and Moss Wiley, Kevin Scarapata and Lindsay Glover. The open pairs, that was won by Ramon Quinnell and Samuel Coutts from Mary Buckland and Trish Downwood.
1: Go yeah, Sam.
0: So that's all around the country and Vietnam.
1: I see the grades, the multi-grades. Didn't go too bad.
0: Yeah, not too bad in the end, 14 tables.
1: Now, I did have a question put to me.
0: Rory McIlroy or Jack James won that with Grant Jarvis?
1: I know.
0: Well, you'd think if you scored 65 and 68, you'd be a pretty good chance to win, wouldn't you? But no, that wasn't enough to win. They scored 66 and 72.
1: Holy crap. Those are magic scores, aren't they? So there was a question on whether or not for all the organising on a tournament. So it used to be called Ladies' Day, then we changed it to open up to everyone. Now it's a multi-grade. What are your thoughts?
0: What are you thinking? That we should do what?
1: That potentially it might be one that we ask if we could host it on Real Bridge.
0: Have it online. Yeah, okay.
1: What do you think?
0: There's a lot less organisation doing it that way.
1: Yeah, might be able to. Suggestion to go on Real Bridge. Would you enter it? Let us know, bridgezoneshuffle@gmail.com.
0: Currently, a lot of our older players that play on a Tuesday afternoon at the club do enter it, probably just about the one tournament they play in a year, and I think perhaps a lot of those people wouldn't want to play online.
1: Potentially, yeah.
0: You'd end up with different people playing in it, but Hamilton Bridge Club has something like 8 or 9 tournaments in a year, and this would be...
1: We have a lot, yeah.
0: But this would certainly make it a lot easier to run.
1: Yeah, it's going to be a discussion point back at the club. Have you heard about how my lessons are going?
0: Yeah, she's getting 5 tables. She's been getting 5 tables. They're going all right.
1: Is that Tuesday night or Thursday morning?
0: Oh, sorry, your Thursday morning. Oh, I think she's getting 3 tables for yours. Yep, yep. So that's about what you were getting, I think, weren't you? Yeah, I don't think.
1: Yeah, I was getting 3.5.
2: Ifayakine. Coming up next, it's time for the Gin Club. That's juniors, intermediates and novices, and our man on the spot, Mr. Gin himself, it's Ross Longney.

0: Steph.
1: We are here with Ross. Hello, I guess you had a full weekend of bridge as well.
2: No, have you just been talking to Barry? He has, yep. But no, I've had the weekend pretty much off because my partner was ill, so we didn't get down to Napier as planned, or Hastings as planned. I did play on Saturday in Intermediate in Auckland. Not as much bridge as we had foreseen, Mariana.
1: Oh, okay.
2: But never mind, we had a nice weekend.
3: I've been through the open results, Ross, but I've left the intermediates for you.
2: Okay, well, I have heaps of them. Firstly, I've got a couple of little things. A little shout-out to Judith Howard from your district. She's personally sponsoring one of the Waikato Bay series with prize money and fresh fish, which at the end of the tournament, they drop into the local chippy and have them turned into nice battered fish for supper after the thing. So good on Judith Howard for her contribution.
1: Yeah, that's the restricted opens, Swiss pears.
2: And you're fantastic. Now, I've also got a little

0: apology to make, because last week, as well as getting Ty Happy and Takapau mixed up in my blurb, in terms of their proximity to my Pukerau, I got two Susans mixed up. I mixed up Susan Stevens from Remuera and Susan Stephen from Mount Albert. So I have to apologise to both the Susans profusely. Oh,
1: what happened in the intermediate pairs at Auckland, Ross?
0: Well, that was one very, very convincingly by Bret Hart and Carol Beasley. They cleaned that up so convincingly. One would have to just totally admire it. They were so well ahead. Now, in Auckland, the intermediate and junior pairs combined had 10 tables, so that was 20 gin club members. But if you spread out across the country, on Mokorowa, they had an intermediate tournament with 12 tables. That was run by Julie Downs from Mount Maunganui and Janice Simpson from Tauranga. The big margin at 64% average. The junior pairs had 10 tables, and that was won by Lucy Schumacher and, drum roll, Annie Sue from Hamilton. So they had 44 gin clubbers in action there, as opposed to 20 in Auckland. Down Hawke's Bay, they had intermediate pairs, which was won by Henny French and Norman Knight from Napier. And if you remember, Henny won the Waipakara Intermediate last week, so she's had a good 10 days. The intermediate teams was won by a team from slightly up north, Rich Tullock and Val Honeyfield and Kevin Jensen and Joyce Reed from Wakatani and Rotorua. And they got a 5-0-1 winning streak. So they won five, drew none, and lost only one. Very good effort. Junior pairs was won by our Central District's favourite, Corbin Tither from Taradale with Sarah Kilmister, but they couldn't pull it off in the teams event, which was won. The junior teams was won by Jackie Rye, Diane Brady, Phyllis Patrick and Jeff Nauer, all from Napier. So 64 gin club pairs in operation down in Hastings over the weekend. Fantastic, eh? They even ran a one-session novice pairs. That was won by Karen and Perry Laurent. That was one session. They got 65. They're from Taradale. And I looked them up, and that was the first tournament they seemed to have played in. So their first tournament, they come away with a win in the novice pairs. If you'd like us to go back a little bit, we can go back to the head-to-head, Barry.
1: Oh, yes.
0: Yeah, know what I'm talking about.
2: I was going to say, how far away is that?
0: No, not that one. The head-to-head was last Tuesday, the Craigs Investment Hamilton.
2: Oh,
0: pairs.
2: Right, yeah.
0: And that was won by Grant Jarvis and Jack James. I don't know if you've already mentioned that, ahead of Jenny and Barry. And top intermediate pair was Bill Leach from Mount Albert and his partner. It really wasn't a head-to-head, Barry, between you and me. How can my 31 A points stack up against your 5,233 A points? Come on!
1: They don't mean anything at the bridge table, Ross. Anything can happen. I just want everybody to know that when you get to the bridge table and you sit down, you've got 13 cards each. It doesn't matter how many A points anybody's got. They don't count for anything at the bridge table.
0: All got the same hands, and you know the old motto.
1: That's right. Respect all, fear none.
0: Respect all, fear none. That's the one. Talking about mottos, I had a suggestion for a motto for restricted players. It comes from Chris Wilson. Fear all, expect the worst.
1: Oh, that sounds a bit depressing.
0: I thought it was great. I tell you what, I played at Franklin though last week, and I didn't jinx the scoring down there.
1: Oh man, you should have seen. We had a few problems in Auckland this weekend with the scoring. It seems to be happening all over the country.
0: We were picking up results on the internet, and some of them were so slow coming in. Although I didn't jinx the scoring, we managed to knock three bidding boxes onto the floor, which didn't impress the director very much.
2: Shut up, Ross.
0: I had a question for you, Barry. If you can visualise this hand, it comes from Franklin, board 26. Okay, in spades, you've got ace, king, queen, jack, 10, 8, 7, 6, 4, 2. No.
1: 5, 6, 7, 8. That's a 10 card suit, Ross.
0: That's the one.
1: Oh, yeah.
0: 6 of hearts, no diamonds, and in clubs you've got 3 and 2. And the question for you, what would you open that hand?
1: I mean, people often, when you get a free hand like this, these are.

0: always the ones where they ask you to bid something. I can tell you now that bidding systems are not designed to bid hands like this effectively. It's so, I mean, I'd open it one spade, but anything could be right. Opening it four spades might work very well. On the other hand, you might miss a slam if partner's got a couple of aces. With freak hands, there's no right or wrong answer about what to do. I think it's too good to open four spades.
1: Are you thinking you can't open two clubs?
0: Well, I was just going to say, you can't open two clubs on a hand like that, I don't believe.
1: Yeah.
0: Even if you alerted your two club opener and said it may not comply with rule of 29, I don't think you can open two clubs on a 10 count.
1: I think you're right. I think one spade is the proper bid for that hand.
0: I tell you what, it's never going to get passed out, is it?
2: Well, if you open one spade, it might.
0: You're kidding me. The opposition have got 30 points and some of them are going to have a void in spades. They're definitely bidding.
2: Somebody's going to bid, yeah.
0: Somebody is going to bid.
1: One's going to double.
0: Or they're going to overcall. They're going to do something.
2: Yeah, yeah.
0: I mean, where do you think all those diamonds and hearts are? Somebody's going to bid them.
2: What about four no trumps as an opener? Ace asking.
0: It's interesting because some people play four no trumps. There is a specific ace ask. You actually name the ace you've got. But here you actually need two aces. And, I mean, if you play four no trumps, it's just how many aces have you got? And they tell you you've got two. Well, that's great. You don't know which two they are anyway.
2: I'll leave that one hanging. Just going back to that two clubs, I did have a question as well. If you allow your two clubs, if your two clubs doesn't necessarily comply with the rule of 29, what are you supposed to put on your system card?
1: Exactly that.
0: I'd say exactly that. Under the two club opener, say, may not comply with the rule of 29. I'd alert it, and if anybody asks, I'd say it's a strong hand, it's game forcing, it may not comply with the rule of 29.
2: Okay, good.
0: But you must alert it. I don't entirely agree with it, but my understanding is that's how the rule is phrased at the moment, that if you alert it, explain that it may not comply, you're allowed to open two clubs on less than 29.
1: Yeah. What they're teaching in the lessons at the moment is two clubs is 20 plus unbalanced or 23 plus balanced or any shape. So if you can't comply with that and all the rule of 29.
0: I mean, that's really unfortunate, this, because I think people are getting totally the wrong end of the stick with two clubs with 20 unbalanced. And any time they get 20 unbalanced, they're opening two clubs and they're getting into all sorts of problems.
1: Yeah.
0: If you've got 20 and you've got five hearts and five diamonds and 20 points, open one heart. You open one heart and you jump to three diamonds. But I mean,
1: the partner
0: hasn't got any points. You probably can't make game with 20 points. And there are some 20-point hands that you want to be in game opposite virtually nothing, but not all. And unfortunately, I think a lot of beginners are thinking any time they get 20 points and unbalanced, they're going to open two clubs. If they're 4-4-1 with a 20 count and they open two clubs, I fear where they're going to end up.
1: Yeah.
0: I just don't know how that's going to work. If partner says two diamonds, I don't know what they're going to bid. A four-card suit? Two no-trump showing 23 to 24? It's way better to just open it one diamond if you've got 4-4-4-1 or whatever. So if partner can't bid, you probably haven't missed anything.
2: Good advice. Good advice. Okay, I'll leave you with a little story. And I think it's a nice story, actually, but I'll leave you to judge it.
1: Wait. Do I need a hanky?
2: No, you're not that sentimental. Grant Jarvis, one of our two platinum gold masters, he sits down at the table with two players who they hadn't played many tournaments. They didn't actually know him. And one of the players said, you better play well today, sir, because I hear there are at least six gold grandmasters playing here today. And Grant, being the humble guy that he is, just smiled at them and said, thank you. I'll bear that in mind as the day goes on.
1: Oh,
2: I thought that was a nice story. And it just goes to show you just don't know who you're sitting down with. And it doesn't matter. Like you said, they've all got the same cards. Doesn't matter who you are, what age you are, what the male or female, it doesn't matter when you sit down at the table, does it?
0: It was in Hamilton that happened, Ross.
2: Yes, at Hamilton.
1: Yep. At Hamilton.
0: What I heard happened was, when you play your club bridge? And he said, I don't play at a club. I don't play much any club bridge. And she said, you're brave. You're brave coming out and playing here.

0: The story I heard, Ross, was there are 10 grandmasters playing here today. And you might be right. He may well have said, I'll bear that in mind. I'm sure he would have. That sounds like the sort of thing Grant would say.
1: He wouldn't have said,
2: She actually asked, is he intermediate? Are you intermediate or... Now, the story may not be completely accurate, and I've probably embellished it a bit, but I think it's a great story.
0: It's a great story.
2: Why don't I have a laugh?
1: How cute is that?
2: Yeah, I think it's lovely.
1: John won't be saying that to very many people.
0: Anyway, Grant does tell a good story.
2: Yes, he does, yeah.
0: He had a pretty rough day today, just goes to show. They qualified top qualifier in the teams today, and they lost every match in the final and finished last.
2: Wow.
1: Who was he playing with this week?
0: He was playing with Fraser Roo.
1: Oh, yep.
2: And your mate, Jacko, or whatever you call him, they didn't even make the final.
1: But, hey.
0: Actually, funnily enough, he sat behind me in the team's qualifying. After the first match, Jack complained to me that I put the boards on the stool and they were very untidy and they weren't facing the right way or whatever. And at which point I said, God, I said, you sound like my bloody mother. I said, I'm going to start calling you Nana Jackalroy from now on. so he's renamed Nana Jackalroy.
2: Yeah. Hey, I'll tell you, guess who my partner was last Thursday night?
1: Thursday night.
0: I've got unfair information here because I think I know who it was.
2: Just at the club.
1: Who was it?
2: Jack O'Rourke.
1: Oh, my gosh. How was that?
2: He was very nice to play with. He was very kind. He's very calm, very, he tolerated whatever I did. He just said, oh, that's fine, Ross. It was good. It was lovely to play with him. It was just a random chance. At East Coast Bays.
1: Of course. We had to get East Coast Bays in here at least once, Barry.
0: The worst part of this whole thing is, Ross, and I wanted to see you on the weekend, and I'm going to have to fess up to this, and you're going to kill me.

0: I can't play next Sunday. I've got three bloody open names, and the guy that was going to do them for me has got a... But now I found two more tournaments. I know you're going to kill me. I know you're going to kill me, and I hope you can find somebody to play with you. But I just can't. I've got three open names, and the guy that was going to do them is having a birthday, and his family are having this bloody thing for him, and he can't do them.
1: Wah, wah, wah, Barry Jones.
2: Hey, we've recorded this.
0: Yeah,
2: this,
0: is
2: not off camera. This is recorded.
0: Is a Mount Albert restricted, which you aren't entered in yet because I've checked, or we could play the online Auckland one in August, which you're also not entered in. But I just cannot play on Sunday. I'm sorry about that.
2: No problems.
0: I do apologise. And I thought, God, I'm never going to hear the end of this. I might as well put it on
1: Actually,
0: air.
1: Actually, Ross, I think I hear this sound. Ching, ching. That sounds like a fine, a pale fine. And it's very hard.
0: It'll give me longer to study the system. It'll give me longer to study the system, Ross.
2: Yes, it will. Okay.
1: Next week.
0: So I do apologise, Ross, but literally there's not much I can do about it.
2: You've got to put food on the table.
0: But we will play one, Ross, so one of those two. I think the Auckland Online's in August, and I think the Mount Albert Restricted is in September.
2: Okay. All right, one of those. No problems. Yep. It'll give us more time, give Mariana and me more time to wind you up about it.
0: Yeah, you will. I can see how you're going to get it. So this is going to be on the show every week from now until...
2: Every week. Everybody will be asking me this time next week, how did you get on Sunday?
1: Oh, God.
0: I see they've closed the entries, but hopefully you can find somebody else to play with. Yeah,
2: so, I've still got the entry in, so if I change the button, or if I don't play, it doesn't matter. It's okay. Good as gold.
0: Well, you're playing on Saturday, aren't you, Ross?
2: Yes, down at Tierra.
0: Okay, so I'll see you there.
2: Yes. Okay, all right.
0: Aren't there 8 points there? What are you playing? Oh, is it just bees in the restricted?
2: No, we're playing in the intermediate Swiss or the Swiss bees. That's probably why I'm not playing in the Mount Albert one, because it might...
0: It's not an 8-point one, Ross. I thought, geez, I need to check this out before I confess.
1: He just sounds like a rubbish partner now. He's trying to give us all these alibis and excuses.
0: Yeah, well, that's probably true, but hang on a minute. I'm just going to have a look while I'm talking.
1: And we have a...

0: Spoiler alert, folks.
1: Ross has organised Paul Marston, of course.
2: He said yes, he'd be delighted to do it, so that's wonderful.
0: And we will give you an opportunity to win one of his books, Introduction to Bridge. Stay tuned.
2: And I tell you, I was talking to Douglas Russell, who does a lot of teaching and training up here. He was talking about retention, you know, of students, and he had some positive thoughts.

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2: 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I'm Holly Gibbs, and in this edition,
3: I haven't seen any intervention that is saving women as much. So it's amazing.
2: The simple plastic sheet that is saving the lives of thousands of women after childbirth. Also, the friendship spanning six decades and thousands of kilometres.
4: Well, she's just a very special person in my life. I'm very blessed to have her.
5: We don't have the same blood running in our veins, but we are like sisters. It's really special.
2: The Fishing Group, supporting people with cancer.
6: I'm here in this moment in time, and it's just lovely. I get peace and separation from all the doctor's appointments. You just want it to go on forever.
2: And
7: I can be myself, and it's just, I can control what I can do.
2: Adapting homes to help people with ADHD. We start with a simple plastic sheet that is saving the lives of tens of thousands of women all over the world. Every year, around 14 million women globally have excessive bleeding after birth, and 70,000 die. But researchers found that using a plastic drape to measure blood loss and then giving faster treatments has led to a 60% lower risk of serious complications. In fact, the findings were so extraordinary that the World Health Organization recommended the new treatment within just 6 months. I spoke to Dr. Hadiza Galadanchi in Nigeria and also to Professor Ari Kumarasamy here in the UK, who were both involved in the research.
3: As soon as we see that she's lost that amount of blood that is significant, we now immediately give her the bundle treatment. And the bundle treatment is the MOTIVE. And that's where we have the E motive, which is an intervention.
8: We needed to demonstrate that using the drape and using the bundled treatment, as Hadiza mentioned, would in fact improve the outcomes. So we needed to design and conduct a definitive clinical trial, which found a tremendous reduction in the number of women who were bleeding excessively or having surgery or indeed dying from postpartum hemorrhage. These were all reduced with the emotive intervention.
2: So, Dr. Hadiza, how successful has this been in Nigeria?
3: Very, very successful. In fact, I haven't seen any intervention that is saving women as much as the emotive trial. I've had, people saying that from the day they started using the

0: emotive intervention. Not a single woman has died, you know, due to excessive bleeding. So it's amazing. And apart from saving life, it's even making our labor wards very clean. Definitely healthcare workers can see the impact because we are saving women.
1: The recommendation from the World Health Organization and other international bodies supports the use of it throughout the world. So the recommendation isn't restricted to just low-income countries. The need for an objective measurement device like this blood collection drape is needed for every vaginal birth, for every delivery throughout the world.
2: And for both of you, a personal question. Professor Ari, let's start with you. How does it feel to be working on something that is saving lives and making such a difference to these women?
1: It's a tremendous feeling. I've been doing clinical trials research for nearly 3 decades. But to have a trial that produces the findings that Emotive trial did, which was a massive reduction in women suffering severe postpartum hemorrhage or dying from it, is not very common. But then to see that research finding being translated into policy and recommendations, and then health ministries and governments and healthcare providers throughout the world taking up the intervention and making it a reality for women is truly a dream come true. So it's a tremendous feeling.
0: I've worked as a doctor obstetrician in Nigeria for 3 decades, and I've seen so many mothers come and have excessive bleeding and die in front of me and without having the opportunity to save them. So really, you know, with the findings of the way, you know, the intervention is really saving lives. I mean, it was a feeling that finally we've gotten something. And we're able to do this in 6 months from the time of the publication of the Emotive result to the time WHO, you know, included it in its recommendation was just 6 months. But then even the more exciting thing is that, you know, with that recommendation, almost every single country is trying to see how they can, you know, introduce that innovation into practice. It's going to be everywhere in this world. And that's the greatest feeling. In fact, the impact is beyond our imagination.
2: Dr. Hadiza Galadanchi and Professor Ari Kumarasamy. Now to two best friends who have proved that distance is no barrier. Despite living on opposite sides of the world, Joy and Diane have maintained a friendship that has lasted for more than 60 years, and it all started with one letter. The Happy Pod's Helena Burke has been speaking to them, one in Canada and the other in Australia.
3: Joy and Diane first met back in 1965 via a letter.
4: Back in the 60s, there was a pen pal column in the Vancouver Sun, which was the provincial newspaper. And one of my hobbies was pen pals. So when a name came up from Australia, which happened to be Jenny, I wrote to her because I'd always been interested in Australia. And I was 12 at the time. So I sent my letter off to Jenny. And then what happened, Joy?
5: Well, Jenny got so many replies that she said to me, she was my friend, and she said, oh, would you like one of the letters? And lo and behold, it come from Diane Seneschal from Canada. And that's where it started. Then I wrote back to her.
3: The girls remained close throughout their teens, writing to each other regularly about school, music and friends. As technology has evolved, they've switched from letters to emails and now texts and video calls.
4: I'm very aware if Joy writes me in the middle of the night, I tell her that she has to go to bed and get some sleep. And Elwyn, remember that one time, Joy, when I got mixed up with phoning and I phoned you in the middle of the night?
5: Yeah. I said, oh, don't worry about it. Just keep talking. She said, no, I'll ring you back.
3: The friendship has also shifted and grown as time has gone by.
5: We were very busy with our lives when our children were small and, you know, we're working. But sort of as we've got older, things have changed, hasn't it? We got closer and...
4: Yeah, we have. Yeah. And I think
6: the

0: a real special thing about our families is that when Joy and I started getting too busy to write, our moms were retired and they became pen pals, and they kept us in touch through their letters too. So even though we were busy, we never lost that relationship. We still knew about each other, even if we weren't writing back and forth as often. So I'm very thankful that our mums kept us in touch.
1: Yeah, me too.
2: After 15 years of writing to each other, the women first met in person in 1980 in the small town of Renmark in South Australia, where Joy lives. Since then, they've met up several times with their husbands in tow.
0: So we've been to Australia 6 times, right, Joy?
1: That's right.
0: And Joy, how many for you?
1: 3 we've been to Canada.
0: And another nice thing is that both our men like each other too, which makes it easier for us because that is important in a relationship that the couples are close, not just the women.
2: Joy and Diane say one of the benefits of having a best friend on the other side of the world is that when you tell them your secrets, they don't get spread into the local community.
0: I'm so comfortable with Joy, and I just feel that I can tell her safely anything. So she's my confidant. She was just telling me about some letters she wrote about things that maybe she should burn before she dies, because maybe nobody else should read them. It's a safe place for me, and I can vent with her. In fact, you know, I consider her a sister. I have 2 sisters, but Joy is also a sister because she's just a very special person in my life. I'm very blessed to have her.
1: We don't have the same blood running in our veins, but we are like sisters.
0: Yeah.
1: It's really special.
2: They hope their story will encourage other people to not let distance be a barrier to maintaining close relationships.
0: Distance doesn't have to influence how you feel about a person, you know, like, even if I hadn't met Joy, I think I still would be very connected to her just because we are very similar. And, you know, don't let distance be a deterrent for anything.
1: It'd be nice if more people wrote or had a relationship like you and I have. It's really important, obviously, to you and to me, and it was to our mums. Mm-hmm. So, you know, if you've got a friend overseas, I think it's really important that you try and keep the connection going.
0: And I think I won the lottery because I'm really glad that I got Joy.
1: Well, I reckon I won the lottery.
3: Joy and Diane speaking to Helena Burke. For the past 18 years, a group of volunteers have given up their time to teach fly fishing to people with breast cancer. The charity Fishing for Life aims to help with both physical and mental well-being. Jane McCubbin has been to one of their riverside branches in the southwest of England.
4: For Libby, for Jane, for Heather and Andrew, this is the sound of healing.
5: I'm here in this moment in time, and it's just lovely. Like when you go in the supermarket and you hear that doo, doo all the time. Reminds you of a hospital. The equipment that they have in hospitals. So those sounds take you back, but you don't get that here.
6: So it's lift up, cast out.
5: I get peace and separation from all the doctor's appointments.
6: And you just lift.
5: Well, you just want it to go on forever.
4: 18 years ago, Gillian Payne set up Fishing for Life to teach fly fishing to people with breast cancer. Andrew represents the less than 1% of sufferers who are men. He was diagnosed a year ago.
7: You can see the difference in him.
8: Oh, yeah. Yeah. Well, yeah, totally different now. He wouldn't talk. He'd be sat in a chair. There's no point carrying on.
6: Put it through your finger like we did last time.
8: I can see he's not thinking about anything else. I think Jane just wanted to give back, and it's amazing. I don't know how many she's set up, but this one's great.
4: Today there are 10 Fishing for Life groups all over the country, free for anyone with breast cancer.
9: That's the first dropper.
4: Heather is one of the volunteer coaches.
10: Because you are going to catch one.
9: Well, I'm going to do my very best.
4: Heather was a volunteer for almost a decade before she got her own diagnosis.
9: So I phoned Gillian and said, I've become one of the girls. If I can help anyone to catch some fish, that would be great. Enjoying the sunshine in the fresh air, moving their shoulders wherever they've had breast cancer to help the lymphatic, help the muscles get better after surgery.

0: to enjoy it.
1: We're counting on you to net the fish, Reg.
2: Wow, you've got one!
3: Oh, wow! That's my first fish. I've never caught a fish before. Really exciting, because I normally just catch weed.
4: So I'm sort of halfway through my treatment.
5: Adrian is helping to coach Libby.
0: Is he good?
4: It's rubbish. We've just entangled ourselves, it wasn't me.
6: we're casting at the same time and we've hooked each other's lines. I'm learning all the time.
5: Adrian first came here as a husband supporting a wife. When she died, he stayed on as a volunteer.
6: It was literally a week before Christmas, you know, so 4 months ago ish, yeah. This, you know, helps me sort of have a break from thinking about things, yeah.
4: Right, this is the one.
6: You think?
4: This is the one.
7: We all get as much out of it, all the volunteers, as much as they do. And when you see the people and how much satisfaction and how it changes their lives.
5: Hundreds have helped here and have been helped, finding peace and hope from the steady concentration of casting a line.
3: Oh, thank you so much. Thank you very much.
8: 3 months ago, I wasn't doing anything, just sitting at home, getting depressed, and this stops that process. All your worries and your troubles seem to just melt away.
9: Andrew, ending that report from Jane McCubbin. Coming up on The Happy Pod, protecting a rare rainforest in Northern Ireland and endangered birds in India.
10: It's a win-win for the community staying on the bank of the river because they are getting seasonal employment. As well, it is a win-win for the species that they are getting protection from the people on the bank of the river.
9: You're listening to The Happy Pod, to Australia, with homes that are being adapted for ADHD. It's thought 1 in 20 children around the world have the neurodivergent condition. It can lead to a range of issues, including difficulty with attention span and impulsive behaviour. Louise Mylin from ABC News went to meet one family in Tasmania. I've pulled up to a suburban unit in Launceston.
11: Hello.
12: Hi, how are you?
11: Be quiet.
9: It's home to Linda and her two boys, and we're keeping a little quiet at first because 4-year-old Eamon is napping. Linda and Evan both have ADHD and both boys have autism.
13: I guess I never quite know what I should be doing. Like, I'm overthinking it, I think, is for me is like, okay, I'm having a cup of tea. Okay, I should sit there. I should do this.
9: Through chatting with other families about ADHD, reading articles and listening to podcasts, she realised something had to change. Like many kids, especially those with ADHD, Evan and Eamon seek a lot of sensory stimulation, jumping, spinning, hanging upside down. Their house has hard floors, which weren't suitable. Instead, there's a soft, squishy mat in the living room.
14: It feels like I'm walking on pillows.
15: If you just take your socks off, it will feel nice on your feet.
9: In the playroom, the star of the show is a bright blue hammock-like swing hanging from the roof. In the corner, a climbing frame with two gymnastics rings attached with rope. So now you're putting your feet through one loop.
16: I'm getting my foot.
9: And your foot in the other one. And you're hanging from a bar, sitting down into it.
16: Yeah, and now?
9: For Linda, creating a space for her children with movement-based activity in mind is really important. The key is to have a stimulating environment. Putting her children in front of a screen just wouldn't cut it. For 11-year-old Evan, the designing of the play area has had huge benefits.
14: It's like a feeling where I can be myself and it's just I can control what I can do.
9: Linda's family has also embraced visual cues.
13: Stuff or oats, cereal, all visible. I know it sounds really basic, like, but having my kettle, my tea, coffee, sugar and whatever I drink right there, out, ready, and things I access all the time actually visible helps me.
9: And there's the easy hack of labelling baskets around the house for placing specific items. Known informally as the ADHD tax, many with the condition have to repurchase

0: precious items like watches and keys because they regularly lose them. Clutter can also be a big challenge for people with ADHD, so to avoid brain overload, it can be helpful to stash stuff in easily accessible spots. In the boys' playroom, a couch cushion lifts up to reveal a massive toy box, so the kids can throw their stuff in without it being an overstimulating mess. Evan even uses a whiteboard with clickable lights for visual cues in his morning routine.
1: I find it hard to get out of bed and get dressed on time. I can't make my body actually do it, but I want to. And so I've put this up so then I can do this.
0: And you're lighting up the lights when you press them.
1: And they'll be on.
0: Yeah.
1: And then when I finish something, I turn them off.
0: A tour of Linda's place has shown me that one person and a bit of creative thinking can go a long way to making life easier for people with ADHD. And Linda's not the only one making changes. I've spoken to architects across Australia who have moved into the business of creating neurodivergent-friendly interiors. Back in the playroom, 11-year-old Evan is in his customised swing, relaxing and playing with a Rubik's Cube.
1: Done.
2: That was just about 20 seconds, I reckon. Yeah. That was impressive.
0: Yeah. When you get home to your own place and these rooms with your swing and your big cushion, how does that feel?
1: It feels like that I can wind down and actually be somewhere where I like being.
3: That report was from Louise Mylin, and you can hear more about supporting people with ADHD on People Fixing the World, wherever you get your BBC podcasts. A scientist has been awarded a prestigious conservation award for her efforts to protect the endangered Indian skimmer. India is home to 90% of the global population of the black and white water bird, but their ability to create safe nests has been under threat, as Branka Lesser-Desar reports.
4: That's the sound of the Indian skimmer, a unique orange-billed water bird native to South Asia. Skimmers tend to lay their eggs on sandbanks in the middle of rivers or other bodies of water. The Chambal River in central and northern India is one of the foremost breeding habitats for the skimmer. But for years, their population along the Chambal has been in steady decline. It's a mystery that Parveen Sheikh, a scientist with the Bombay Natural History Society, decided to investigate.
5: It's a very beautiful, popular bird, but we didn't know what exactly is the problem for them, why they are declining.
4: Parveen discovered that changing water levels were leaving the skimmer's nests vulnerable to predators.
5: So these birds mainly nest directly on the sandbars that emerge in between of rivers during peak summers. The water which is surrounded on the sandbar is a natural protection to them. But I realized that rivers have changed and this sandbar starts getting connected to the bank when the water level decreases. And that leads to free-ranging dogs that access the sandbars and predate on the eggs. And that was a very sad scenario to see because a very large loss of eggs and chicks were happening.
4: Parveen decided that she wanted to do something to help protect the skimmer population. She realized that simply guarding their nesting area had a huge impact.
5: We were monitoring approximately more than, 10, 15 nests on one island. There were a couple of days left for the chicks to hatch out. When we walked on the nesting sandbar to do the daily monitoring, we realized that the birds were very disturbed. And we saw that a couple of dogs had predated everything, except only the last remaining two eggs. And we realized that it is possible that if we completely keep the predator outside and not let the livestock come on the sandbars, the birds still have chance to, and the eggs and chicks have a chance to survive.
4: Parveen and her team decided to engage local communities in the project, employing them as nest guardians.
5: We experimented it with a couple of nesting sites where we appointed the local community members. We trained them and we told them to protect this nesting colony. And to our surprise, more than 60% of the chicks successfully fledged from this nesting colony.
4: Now, Parveen's team supports over 30 nest guardians who provide round-the-clock protection for skimmer nesting areas. Thanks to their work, the skimmer population on the Chambal has more than doubled.
5: It's a win-win for the community staying on the bank of the river because they are getting seasonal employment. as well as it's a win-win for the species that they are getting protection from the people on the bank of the river.

0: Parvin's advice for other conservationists?
1: Conservation is challenging, but believe it in yourself, believe it in your program. And the one thing that we have learned that people need to be part of conservation. It's very important that the communities around this species need to be part of the conservation program.
2: That report was from Branka Lesser-Dessart. We end in Northern Ireland, where a rare and environmentally important rainforest is set to come back to life over the next century. It's not the tropical kind you might be thinking of when you hear the word rainforest. This is an ancient and precious woodland known as a temperate rainforest, as John Martin from the Woodland Trust explains.
3: We are trying to make the UK and Northern Ireland in particular better for nature and for people. We believe that woodlands provide a lot of health and well-being benefits for people, but also the nature benefits as well, you know, in terms of carbon capture, climate resilience, a clear kind of nature-based solution to some of the climate nature crisis we find ourselves in at the minute.
2: It's one of the UK and Ireland's most threatened habitats. John Martin also explained why this work is important.
3: Temperate rainforest occurs in areas of high rainfall, mild temperatures, and strong kind of ocean influence. It's usually characterized by native tree species such as oak, birch, alder, and hazel, and complex woodland structures, including like ravines, rivers, rocky outcrops, etc. And although kind of less visually dramatic than tropical rainforests, these systems support extraordinarily specialized and often like globally rare species of flora and fauna. Woodland creation along that temperate rainforest zone is really important because, you know, future generations will benefit from the nature-based solutions that that rainforest provides.
2: Almost 30,000 native trees have been planted in the 41-acre site. That's around 25 football pitches. It will take about a year to see the tips of the trees sprouting up through their protective plastic tubes, but it will be at least 100 years before they're fully grown. Rosemary Mulholland is part of the Ulster Wildlife Team, who are running this restoration.
4: Over the years, these trees will grow, and it's good to know that I was there at the start. It's a great privilege to take this land and turn it into a habitat that is now largely lost. You know, we would have had a lot of this forest all over Ireland at one time. It's a very rare habitat. It's actually rarer than tropical rainforest, but it'll do a great job as well as supporting wildlife. It will reduce runoff of water, you know, reduce risk of flooding, and it will be open to people.
2: John Martin and Rosemary Mulholland. And that's all from the Happy Pod for now. We'd love to hear from you. As ever, the address is globalpodcast@bbc.co.uk. This edition was produced by Rachel Bulkley. The editor is Karen Martin. I'm Holly Gibbs. Until next time, goodbye.
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1: In the spirit of championing free speech, the following program is conceived and presented by the host as independent content. 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

0: Good morning, Kieran. Welcome to Free Left Turn, a left-wing perspective here on 89.0 Independent Community Media. Kia ora, friend.
1: Good morning. Morning, gentlemen.
2: Good morning, gentlemen.
0: Morning, morning, Mick.
1: Top of the morning.
0: Top of the morning.
2: You're optimistic, eh?
1: Yeah, well, I can see some blue sky. And got to remember, we had a beautiful run of weather, so this last week's been a bit of a... It is the first week of winter, so...
0: Yeah.
1: And it's definitely been that way.
2: Dank, and
1: my shoes have got a bit damp, and the grass is now damp, and even the rabbit's looking a bit sad this morning, so hopefully I don't have to dig a hole in the rain. Sorry, Lisa.
0: What do you mean by old for a rabbit?
1: I don't know how old it is. They can live quite a while, but it's just outside.
0: Maybe not the environs for it, eh?
1: Yeah, he's got a hutch and hay and he gets well fed.
0: Is the hutch dry?
1: Yeah, the hutch is dry and a bit of fresh hay in it. He's been outside the last few days and I think, I should go in and have a look, make sure there's not a rat curled up in the hutch, so that's why he's outside.
0: Dong the rat,
1: I'm not a rabbit expert. Yeah.
0: No, nor am I. I thought they were a pest on the farm, but that's all I think of them. Yes, in yesterday's mail, we got our voting papers, so there's Margaret and I should say, who we are, for the Well Energy Trust. And I think we spoke about it last time, because it was just briefly in the papers, had a list of the candidates, so you got the booklet.
1: Can I just say something? It's quite interesting, because I was at a meeting, and someone brought up about the Well Trust.
0: Yeah.
1: And they and its background, etc. There's Well Trust, which is the electricity side, and there's Trust Waikato,

0: but they were quite confused. A lot of people thought it was one and the same, but it's not. It's two separate trusts. And if I'm right, well, trust comes from the old days of the electricity when it was owned by we the people and not was probably a lot better system in my mind. Then we privatised, and this was sort of a, what do you call it, a bit of a compensation to the public, saying, oh, we're going to form a, some of the money can go towards the community.
1: Yeah.
0: And Trust Waikato was, from memory, from the old Waikato Savings Bank. Would that be right, Craig? Something like that.
1: Yeah. Yeah, Trust Waikato.
0: Same thing when they sold that out, to went privatised and it disappeared.
1: Yeah.
0: Some money went into a community pot.
1: There was that there was Trust Waikato. I think there was a trust. I remember there was Trust South. When I remember
0: and often I think they all went into various trusts around the country. Mm. Yeah.
1: Okay. Cool. Okay. This voting. So, okay, you can do it in three ways. You can vote by post because it's got you've got an envelope. You can vote online if you want to, and they give you an access code and a password to do that.
0: Yeah.
1: Or you just drop it into a vote box somewhere in the city, or if you live out of town, at the Te Kawhata Library or the Waikato District Council main office in Naruahia.
0: Oh, I suppose it's a wider area, isn't it?
1: Yes, it is.
0: In Hamilton City.
1: And the drop-off box is also at Chartwell Library, Dinsdale Library and the main library in town, Carden Place.
0: Yeah.
1: It gives a list of the candidates, so it means that you have to decide from this list who you would like to vote for.
0: How many candidates?
1: I didn't physically count them to be frank.
2: How many votes do you get?
1: I think it's six or seven.
2: In order of preference, is it?
1: STV
2: sort of thing? Or?
0: I'm not sure.
1: I think that because I didn't bring the other part of it.
0: Okay.
1: Seven trustees are elected to the trust every 3 years by electors in the trust's district.
0: Okay, yeah.
1: To have your say on who will run the trust for the next 3 years, read the booklet.
0: Okay.
1: And if you like who you see there, you pick seven of these people.
0: Yeah.
1: If you don't like what you see, you don't vote for anybody.
0: Well, yes.
1: Yes. I would sort of look at people who have a community focus on
0: community background, which gives you a bit of an idea, you know.
1: Yeah.
0: Just because someone says I'm here for the community, you're here for the community, and what do you do?
1: And you hear nothing more. I would like to hear what they have done for the community, not what they've done for business.
0: Mm.
1: Yes. Mm. Okay, so voting closes noon Friday, the 26th of June, so you've got a very short window. And voting documents will be accepted up until the 2nd of July, 2026. Yeah, so there you go. The Energy Trust elections, or election of trustees.
0: And the reason really why people, encourage people to vote is they do have a large pot of money that they distribute to community groups, etc. There's always a danger that, and I've talked about over the years, there's been various arguments that could disappear in the sense that they could go back to some other system or whatever. So it's quite good to be active. And if they get a large, reasonably large voting pool and people vote for people who say they're going to give it, going to support the community, it keeps it strong, I guess.
1: We're lucky we grabbed ours because I don't know, because they must have been there a little while because it felt quite damp.
0: We haven't got ours on my side of the river.
1: Yeah, so you haven't. So we did yesterday, as I said earlier.
0: It will be damp if it's been in the letterbox.
1: Yeah. But I'm just thinking in terms of, well, I don't know. Margaret actually saw it when we drove back from. She picked me up, and she could spot it in there. I'm just thinking that how many of these things we just
2: spoil.
1: So. That's kind of, well, keep that in mind, people. It's a democratic process. So exercise your right.
0: Mm.
1: Yeah.
0: And you don't have to be a landlord or a owner of a property. You just have to be a citizen.
1: It's we the people stuff. So, and it does, and it may you may consider it because basically you may belong to a voluntary organisation that gets a grant.
0: On that, I'm presuming that it applies to everyone on the electoral roll, does it?
1: Yes. Eligible voters
0: in the area.
1: Eligible voters, that could be, it's me, you.
0: So it's not relying on whether you use power or anything else.
1: No.

0: You're on the literal roll. That's why. That's how you get these things.
1: Cool.
0: Yeah. So exercise. You're right, people. What else was there in the world today? Well, one interesting thing, the Chinese ban on the four MPs who went to Taiwan.
2: Really?
0: Yes, they were visiting Taiwan. It's probably one of their things that they normally...
2: Junkets.
0: There's a normal junket.
3: Can you say that out loud? These are hardworking MPs that...
0: Well, there were. I think there may be one of them. And
2: taxpayer-subsidised trips.
0: They were given a ban of a year by the Chinese.
2: Why? How did they upset the Chinese?
0: Because of the one China policy.
3: Okay. But we're not offering munitions or.
0: They were just visiting there.
2: I'm still not quite sure how they upset them.
0: Oh, yeah. You know, Chinese.
2: They say the wrong thing at the wrong time.
0: Taiwan is part of their territory.
2: Oh, dear.
0: That's what it is.
3: Yeah. I didn't pay much attention, but.
0: It was in the news this week.
2: Minister of War or Secretary of War is upset about.
0: How much we spend?
2: Yes, on the military.
0: Well, he can go and get knotted.
3: This is the Minister of War from America.
0: Mr. Toy Soldier.
2: Because the former Defence Minister, Wayne Mapp, he points out that New Zealand's unique geopolitical circumstances should negate the need to bolster defence spending to the level Washington demands. Washington wants us to spend 3%.
3: Yeah, and who are we going to buy this extra military spending equipment off?
0: Let me think.
3: I wonder who it would be.
2: America.
3: You think? Yeah. You know, is this about really our interests or about selling America, throwing its weight around and knowing that we'll have to buy it off them?
0: I think you've answered your question.
3: Yeah.
2: This Wayne Matt points out, there's no actual invasions like Ukraine or anything like that. In our region, the pressures are different.
0: I'm
3: thinking that you need a small military, but highly trained in civil defence and that sort
0: other,
3: of
0: other
3: thing.
0: Other stuff,
3: and disciplined. I guess
2: he was defence minister from 2008 to 2011. While NATO members might have reason to target defence spending to 3.5% of GDP, Pacific countries have faced a different strategic environment.
3: Why don't we spend 1% on detente and diplomacy?
0: Peace
3: initiatives and all that. How much could be sorted out if they really made a big attempt? You know?
0: Yeah, but they don't. Yeah. I think the
2: corporation or the individuals don't see a profit in peace.
3: Yeah. Go back to China, Taiwan, in the end of the day, they have sort of got apart from interference from America, etc., who's always selling munitions to Taiwan, etc., they have got a bit of a the civil war's still ongoing in one way. Mm. They haven't got a peace agreement. They've just, the KMT went over to Taiwan and took over.
0: KMT.
3: So they have got a sort of a standoff that has worked for a long time. Basically, that and Taiwan and China trade with each other. The only ointment really is in the deal. Basically, for the Chinese, don't declare independence, and we'll leave you alone. But they still want them to come under the Chinese umbrella. Their ambition, cause of the civil war, and they are the same people, apart from a few indigenous Taiwanese that from earlier times.
0: From the north, live in the north here.
3: Yeah, but of course, you know, remember Nancy Pelosi hopping in her aeroplane with all these military of missiles and military stuff, and the Chinese were really upset. You sort of can't blame them, you know.
0: Mm.
3: But if you just practice diplomacy, then you can probably you don't actually have to agree, but you can agree to disagree and carry on, so to speak.
2: He was basically saying we've been freeloading off them.
3: Yeah.
2: And in the same breath, he says he noted he didn't have anything against New Zealand and was looking forward to working with Penk, who's our Ministry of Defence. Yeah.
3: I'd just like to say to him,
2: enhancing capabilities, adding the bilateral relationship has been a very fruitful one over a very long time.
3: Can you just tell Mr. Hesketh and his friends that New Zealand
2: can
3: has?
2: You say that?
3: Does he have New Zealand has free healthcare so far? Touch wood. And America doesn't. We don't have many weapons, but.

0: at least we have a society that functions. Does America function properly? No. So
1: yes, yes. We had the US here during the Second World War.
0: Yeah.
1: And I think they had bases at Warkworth and
0: down Paikakariki.
1: Yeah,
0: down that way.
1: But the most famous incident that happened in that time was the Manor Street riot.
0: Oh, that's right. Yeah.
1: Yeah.
2: Was that the treatment of the U.S. soldiers?
1: There was a treatment of the U.S. soldiers
2: against Maori,
1: saying using their racist nonsense, saying you can't come in here, and it caused a stink amongst the European New Zealand soldiers, and hell broke out.
0: Weren't the African American soldiers all separated inside the American Army anyway? Generally,
1: And there's a famous story about that in the north of England about that,
0: and Australia.
1: I think talking about the racist element, I think there was a racist element in the Australian Army in Wales during the First World War.
0: It could well have been. Nationalism and racism and white supremacy.
2: That follows on to the article in Wednesday's Times about nuclear-free stance unchanged. Prime Minister says no review is planned and justifies New Zealand's defence spending after US criticism. So I have to agree with this, the Prime Minister on this occasion. Yeah. Stay out of our... politics.
1: Yeah,
0: You look at American politicians. How many of this is what should worry all of us. America seems to be doing these policies, and they're also doing this insider trading. You need to up your spending. And hello, I happen to own lots of shares, and my family owns shares in the drone company that you're buying it off. There appears to be a lot of it, and it will probably come out once Trump loses his power, but he's so far immune, and there's been lots of perceived shadiness.
2: Replaced by someone else.
0: Is he the first?
2: He's not the only one.
1: No way.
0: And it's fast, go back. The military complex in America is huge. And of course, if you're an ex-MP or an ex-lieutenant general or colonel in the armed forces over there, When you leave the military, what do? You'd often get a seat on the board of one of these companies, etc. It's a bit of a club. I just think they're trying to force everyone into tooling up. And I think, like Matt says, we're isolated. If we kept our integrity and kept an independent thing, are we going to be attacked militarily? I doubt it. It's a long way to have an invasion, even with sophisticated stuff.
1: Yeah.
0: You're more likely to be, population. Let's face it, population, if you, a country could change because of population.
1: Yeah.
0: We've seen that, so.
1: Because the only fear this country had ever had of an invasion was in the 19th century.
0: That was the Russians.
1: There was a submarine sighted off the coast of New Zealand during the First World War.
0: Yeah.
1: And the Japanese got as far as Sydney Harbour.
0: But you've still got to occupy a country.
1: Yeah, you have to.
0: Unless you bring in migrants with it.
1: Yeah.
0: If you look, and Israel's a classical example. Mm-hmm. Mm-hmm. They have, they were the smaller population, but what have they done? They brought in, mainly Jews from around the world to shore up the population. And finally, outnumber the Arabs by hook or by crook, so to speak. And
1: the latter.
0: And then, of course, then they go, we'll just do this law. We'll just do that law. Back with military force, off it goes.
1: Yeah, I understand all that.
0: Yeah.
1: But they currently are still, they're in Lebanon still. They occupied that castle, which they'd occupied about so many years ago.
2: And they held it for 18 years or something.
1: Yeah. So it was a crusader castle.
0: Isn't that the irony?
2: It's got a lovely panoramic views all the way around, so it's strategic.
0: It's just the irony that it's in a Crusader castle. What were the Crusaders notorious for? We're still sort of battling Muslims
1: The
0: significance will be, I imagine, I haven't seen anything, but the evangelical movements in America, etc., are probably all crowing about, this is one back for the godliness side,
1: But I think there was a phone conversation between Trump and Netanyahu over that whole issue of continuing the attack on Lebanon, and Trump, for a better word, was brassed off because it was impacting on the deal between the US and Iran.

0: Well, it's look, making it. It's made. Well, it's more and more apparent who rules America, isn't it?
1: Yeah,
0: who,
1: very much control, so.
0: Who's controlling America foreign policy? And as I say, when you have agree to have a ceasefire, and one side keeps deciding, no, we're not, that doesn't apply to Lebanon. You know, it's not as though Lebanon's actually a. It's got its own independence, an independent country.
1: Yeah.
0: And so Israel is occupying that end, one end of it so far, and just dominating it militarily. It's a superpower militarily.
1: But
0: it's certainly making itself. It's making America look bad, and the Americans know it.
1: So
0: it's not a good look for Trump or anything.
1: No.
0: And his supporters might be going, oh, that's all right, and et cetera. But come the midterms, if he doesn't sort this out, Americans don't like paying lots for their petrol at the pump, etc.
1: Because some of them have joined the dots, unlike the ignorant ones haven't, but the ones who are smart will have.
0: Yeah.
1: This is what's happened.
2: Given the news this week, has any opposition parties spoken out
0: about
2: anything?
0: I think I read something about them saying something. That sounds open-ended statement, doesn't it?
2: I've got a Rod Emerson's View cartoon, and it's got Labour campaign and to one side of the picture, for the benefit of listeners, and he's got Chris Hipkins dressed like a racehorse jockey, and he's got a livery with Labour on it. And you go to the bigger part of the cartoon, and it's approaching warp speed, which shows Hipkins mounted on a large snail.
1: I know. One of the opposition MPs was on that banned list. Duncan Webb.
2: Right. So
0: yeah.
2: That sums up my. I just think Labour's been really, really light.
1: Labour light.
0: Yeah. I suppose say how much they have, or how much are they holding their. Hopefully they're holding their powder in their
2: I suspect they when they went to see Keir Starmer shortly after he came to power to get on strategy and tactics.
0: Yeah.
2: They're going to adopt the same approach that Keir Starmer Labour Party did in the UK by not actually contesting the election. Just letting the previous government
0: destroy themselves.
1: Without offering anything.
2: An awful thing. They're doing the same here.
1: Marching to power without doing the work.
2: I hope I'm wrong, but
1: it seems
2: a smack of just sort of sit back and the other let the other lot shoot themselves in the foot.
0: Let's face it, Winston's been dominating the New Zealand First has been dominating the media for quite some time.
2: Yeah, he's doing very well in the last few weeks.
0: Yeah. You know.
1: This is a classic. This is a classic cartoon.
2: And it's great, eh? Yeah. Approaching warp speed.
0: Yeah. But the bottom line is, if you're on the left, you need a strong Labour Party, a strong Green Party, and a strong Māori Party, really. Because otherwise, what will happen is we'll have the election, the usual people won't vote. Then it's decided.
2: Will vote.
0: Then that 10% that will decide it in the end. They might not just come. They might not like National, but they won't necessarily go to Labour. They'll go to New Zealand First.
1: Then it goes
0: back to Winston, strutting around with who's going to be with. And the chances are he'll go back with the Tories because he's a Tory. You know.
1: He's a Tory. 72.
0: So, We do need a strong left as an alternative.
1: Because what you're saying about Winston Peters, is what's happening on the Facebook's front.
0: Oh, of course.
1: With the rah-rah crowd and all that sort of stuff.
0: It goes back. It's sure the Nats aren't polling that well, but they've still got their core people that vote. Blue, no matter who,
2: and they're all
0: pretty strong. And I say, Winston keeps going, and Labor stays quiet. Winston could not just pick them off a few off the Nats. They won't get any off ACT. I wouldn't think they're too diehard. He could well pick off a lot of Labor voters.
1: Yeah, and there's
0: so in the end, Labor's got nothing to just doing nothing. I think will play into Winston's hands.
1: They should be coming up with a strategy, and it's because they're targeting the middle ground as we went on about before.
0: When
1: they should be targeting those people who potentially don't vote.
0: And they've tried, but it's

0: like, it's just
1: too hard.
0: It seems it's very hard because it goes back. That they the push
2: for those same people that are trying to swing have been ignored for how long?
0: Yeah. And how do you get someone who's basically politically illiterate? Yeah. Does have no comprehension of how it works.
2: Is clinging to a minimum wage job and doesn't want to jeopardise it.
0: Or whatever. Doesn't know how the system works. Thinks someone with a nice car has worked hard, just worked harder.

0: the opposite, because you're the boss, you kind of really need to be there more.
1: Yes and no. I do have a little bit more flexibility than if I was not the director, in terms of saying, hey, I need a break, I need to have a little bit of a rest. But I also have to work 7 days a week.
0: Yeah.
1: So I'm always on call. Like, if there's any issues, always the buck stops with us. I'm not the only director. I've got my other retail partner and I've got another optometry partner, and they're wonderful. So that also helps. Yeah. And we've got a fantastic team with Spectiva's head office who take care of us too. So we're pretty good. We're pretty lucky in that regard. I think I'm quite lucky in that when my chronic illness hit, that I already had that support network in place.
0: Well, thank you so much for sharing your journey with us about chronic illness. And I wish you many more good days in the future.
1: Thank you so much, Renee. And the same to you as well.
2: Call to action. If you would like to support disabled people and their carers, you should make a submission to the Disability Support Services Bill. You can find that on the New Zealand Parliament website, and the closing date for submissions is 1 p.m. on Friday the 12th of June 2026.
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